0: and Lydia Thorpe have united. She told the ABC the comment was deeply hurtful and completely wrong.
1: It was totally outrageous to see and hear those comments. This isn't the Australia that I know. We have young children, we have old people who are really struggling with their sense of place in Australia as First Nations people. We don't need the leaders of political parties or any parliamentarians to talk them down.
0: Western Australia's Child Protection Minister is in the Pilbara amid reports of more than a dozen young children living unsupervised. Jessica Stoykovsky arrived in Port Hedland yesterday. Her department is accused of failing to address the neglect of vulnerable Indigenous children. WA Nationals MP Julie Freeman says some serious questions must be answered about why multiple complaints and concerns haven't been acted on.
2: And I think we all really have to have a good hard look at ourselves and ask ourselves why we don't act. Why are we so paralysed into inaction? Why are these kids not receiving the intervention that we all know other kids would have got?
0: Meantime, hundreds of pairs of children's shoes are arriving at Parliament House today, representing the children and young Australians in out-of-home care. Shannon Kirkwood has the story.
3: Families Australia and the National Foster Care Sustainability Group says there is a national crisis in foster and kinship care. The number of foster carers has declined by 21% over the past 9 years. The group say it's time to deliver better outcomes for children and stabilise the system. Reform plans include a portable passport to care, a reduction to the financial and tax uncertainty facing carers, and fairer workplace leave arrangements for carers. The group say 440 pairs of children's shoes are arriving in Canberra, with each pair representing around 100 of the more than 44,000 Australian children and young people in out-of-home care.
0: It's been more than five decades since Chile recorded a human case of dog-transmitted rabies. The World Health Organization has issued an official validation for eliminating dog-transmitted rabies as a public health problem. Chile is the first South American country to receive the recognition. 50 objects spanning five decades of the Australian Performing Arts Collection will go on display in Melbourne tomorrow. Kylie Minogue's iconic gold pants, worn in her music video for Spinning Around, Midnight Oil drummer Rob Hurst's drum kit, and the Aussie ostrich puppet from Hey Hey It's Saturday are among the items in the Encore exhibition at Arts Centre Melbourne. Hugh Jackman's costume from The Boy from Oz will also be featured. He reflected on the show 20 years later.
4: It exceeded every expectation I had. I had more fun than I've ever had on stage. I worked harder than I've ever worked in my life, but nothing has ever been so rewarding.
0: Turning to sport, in cricket, a three-match one-day international series between Australia and Zimbabwe will get underway this evening. It's the first time Australia has played in Zimbabwe in over a decade. Mitchell Marsh captains the Australian squad, with the final 11 to be revealed later today. Speaking overnight, he said the team is well prepared.
5: Oh yeah, it feels like a long time ago that, but I'm sure with the amount of homework we've got these days, we're well aware of their conditions and we'll assess them as we face them.
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One of the great Turtle songs, and Happy Together. Good one to sing along with. 14 degrees, heading to 16. The breezes shift a little bit, southwesterly 15 through 22 k's. Time is 10 minutes past 10. We were hoping to have Fiona from the Cancer Council, the local Cancer Council, in the studio today, but she's got in contact with me and can't come in, but I can still give you the information in relation to what we were going to talk about. The Cancer Council of New South Wales is holding a community consultation session in Orange as part of the bowel screening focus project. And they want to hear from local people about what helps or prevents them from participating in this program, in the screening. They go on to say that bowel cancer affects thousands of Australians every year. Many of us rather have seen its impact on family, on friends, on colleagues, and our wider community. And by sharing experiences and insights, participants can help shape the future programs that encourage more people to screen early and save lives. So they've got these sessions organised. They're fairly soon, 22nd of September, so that's next week. There is two session times, 5 through 6.30 or 7 through 8.30. They're both held at the Hive in McNamara Street. The 90-minute sessions will help people first gather together and understand what makes it easier to participate, what makes it harder, your own particular perspective if you've not done one, or if you have done one and you know how easy it is. They have so many spots available for each of these sessions, and for every person that attends, they're going to get a gift voucher as a thanks for participating, and the gift voucher is worth $60. That's very generous. You need to register by Friday this week, Friday the 18th. I did speak to Fiona about this earlier on, not today, but a few days ago, and asked her what was the reason people were reluctant to do it, because first of all, it's free. Secondly, it's easy. Thirdly, it could save your life, or if you've got a family member that's got one in the mail and they put it in the drawer and said, I'll get to it. You know, why not get on with it, get it done? It doesn't take long. It's not messy. It's quick. And send it off in the mail and get your results fairly soon. So there should be no reluctance, and yet there is. Apparently the participation rates are around about 38% from memory, which is fairly low, and you think that it could be 70% participation rates. And you have to ask yourself, why not do it? Now, I'm a regular, I think it's every 2 years you do the test. It's definitely worth doing. It's not messy. It's quick. The instructions are easy to follow. And if you've been tossing up whether you should do it or not, do it. Please do it. Might save your life. And surely that's worth everything, saving your life. Anyway, with regard to these sessions, which are meant to assist the Cancer Council understand why there's a reluctance amongst the community to participate. That's one thing. Go to a session, participate, and do the test. But if you're just listening to this and you've got one of the tests, or you know there's one coming, I got a note from them last week saying your next one's coming in 2 weeks or something. When I get it, I'll do it straight away, send it off, you know, a day or two later, and it's done. It takes only a few moments of your time, so you should do it. All right, no more raving from me, but it is an important health thing, and, you know, don't miss an opportunity to get a free test, really. It's mad not to do it, truly. Here's the next song.

0: Nice one from Neil Sedaka, one of his fantastic songs, and Calendar Girl. Kaura marks World Peace Day this week, World Peace Day 2026, with a youth forum, the bell ceremony, and a community dinner. Joining me on the line is the Mayor of Kaura Council, Paul Smith. Good morning, Paul.
1: Morning, Jeff.
0: Great to hear your voice after a while. Now, this is a big day for you guys and also for the whole world, and it's for, always of great interest to me that Kaura marks the World Peace Day. Can you tell us why that is?
1: Yeah, I can. Very quickly, the Kaura housed a

0: when 1,100 broke out, about 250 died by various means. And some were killed in the breakout, some of them committed suicide, all sorts of things. But 250 of the poor fellows died. We buried them out of our cemetery, and we also lost some lives in the breakout. We had a military training camp, and we lost some lives over there through accidents and all sorts of things. So we had a military cemetery, war cemetery here in Cowra, and the RSL looked after that, and they decided that they would look after the Japanese graves as well. Their theory of it was that they were just soldiers, the same as our blokes were. They were doing what their government told them, the same as our blokes were, and it was the right thing to do. So that when the Japanese came to repatriate those bodies, they just, when they saw that we were looking after them, or the RSL was, they decided instead of repatriating the bodies that they would transfer all the Japanese people that died during, some in internment camps, some shot down over Darwin and all sorts of things, as young people, old people. There was another 250 of those, and they repatriated all those bodies to Cowra. So we now have 500 graves in the Japanese war cemetery. So that was the first act of reconciliation, and it set in train our relationship with Japan. Certainly, and we are still a very strong link between Australia and Japan. Cowra is the linchpin in that. But we also had some Italian prisoners of war. They came back. A lot of those were out on farms. They had a market garden down at the showground and all those sort of things. They were pretty happy to be here, the Italians. They built some of the camp, actually. They were very good. And so it started the peace process. And in recognition of that, we have the Festival of International Understanding every year. And the United Nations have a peace bell, and that is made up of all the coins of the nations around the world, melted down into a bell. And it is normally placed at the capital city of every country. So in Australia, it should be in Canberra. But in Australia, it is in Cowra, in recognition of our contribution to peace, reconciliation, all those things. We have Indonesians buried out. Actually, they're in the Cowra Cemetery, not the war cemetery, because they were sent to our prisoner of war camp by the Dutch from Indonesia. And when they got here, we discovered that they weren't prisoners of war. They were political prisoners. So we let them go again. And Cairns, most of them, they were the Indonesian freedom fighters. And so because they weren't prisoner of war, they're in our own cemetery. So there's about seven Indonesian graves out there as well. So we have this whole remembrance thing and commitment to peace in the world. So that's why we have the peace bell. That's why we have the Youth Peace Forum. One of the things that the RSL said, there was a bloke named Ab Oliver, who ended up the mayor actually later on. He maintained that for this to never happen again, we had to have our youth that were friends. So he initiated a student exchange between Seikei High School in Tokyo and the Cowra High School. Now it's at St. Raph's High School. But youth, he maintained, were the key to the future. And if we wanted a peaceful future so we never had to fight again, youth were the key to it. So that's why we have the Youth Peace Forum. That's on Thursday in our Civic Centre. The Rotary Club is hosting a dinner on Thursday night at, I think, Club Cowra, I think, for that one. So, you know, it's just a whole process that Cowra was thrust into, I suppose, by the war. During the war, there were 4,000 people living in Cowra. We had 7,000 soldiers being trained at any time in our military training camp, 4,000 prisoners of war in the prisoner of war camp, plus 1,200 guards. So you can imagine that during the war, this was a war town. Mm. It was a military town. But it was the aftermath of the war that we became different to everywhere else.
1: Okay. Well, thank you for that really wonderful explanation. For people who didn't know some of that or any of it, they do now. And
0: there's lots of stories, Jeff. I'll give you one last quick story.
1: Please.
0: It took about 9 days to round up all the Japanese when they broke out. And

0: a lady about 7 kilometres east of Cowra by the name of May Weir. Her husband was at war, I think, and May Weir found 3 Japanese prisoners of war in a shearing shed.
1: Yeah.
0: And they had their uniform on it. And the Japanese were told if people were in uniform, they were the enemy. If they were in civilian clothes, they weren't the enemy. They weren't to be touched. And May Weir found them, so they were no threat to May Weir. And she rang the police and said, I've got these 3 Japanese prisoners of war out in my shearing shed. And they said, right, we'll get the army and we'll come out in the truck and pick them up. When the truck got there, May Weir had these 3 prisoners of war on her veranda and they were having tea and scones. The troops got off the truck and said, righto, little bags on the truck. She said, woo. She said, I'll get on the truck when they've finished their tea and scones.
1: Right.
0: So every year on the anniversary of the breakout, we have the May Weir morning tea. And you wouldn't want to know, it consists of tea and scones.
1: Yeah, that's a good one.
0: So, yeah, there's some nice things come out of it. It was a very tragic event, obviously, but there's some nice stories come out of it.
1: Indeed.
0: So that's on Thursday. Pretty busy day for us here in Cowra on Thursday.
1: I can imagine. And the times of things, there's the forum's on in the morning, is it?
0: Yeah, forum's on most of the day in the Civic Centre.
1: Yes.
0: Finish at 2:30, actually.
1: Okay.
0: Starts at 9, and we'll have the peace bell ceremony at 1 o'clock.
1: Right.
0: So we'll ring the peace bell and get a photo with all the youths coming all over the place. So very, very good.
1: Mm. And in a time when there's a lot of conflict in the world, there should be a bit more consideration given to peace.
0: I often think they've got to ring it a bit louder. It doesn't seem to be working that well just at the moment.
1: Mm. Well, I think everyone would agree with that, Paul. Now, there's always something else happening in Cowra. What else is happening for you at the moment?
0: Well, we're starting to prepare for spring, I suppose. Mind you, the place looks a picture at the moment. The canola is vibrant yellow. The wheat is dark green. It's a picture at the moment. Never seen it look better. But we're going into spring.
1: Yes.
0: We've got Bell Beach, the Saturday of the long weekend. It's the 3rd of October.
1: Mm-hmm.
0: It's a free music and arts festival in front of the Peace Bell, actually, all around the Peace Bell in front of the Civic Centre. That's a free event. You do have to organise a ticket, which you can get off our website, but it's a free event, and that's from 1:30 on Saturday the 3rd of October, so that's always a good good day. And then the day after that, I think on the Monday, is Morongla Show. Now, Morongla's a little village just south of Cowra,
1: yes.
0: And they do their show. Woodstock does a show very, very well. They've had theirs. Now, Morongla's a much smaller village, and they do a much smaller show. But they do the show very, very well as well. So if you want to go out and see just a country show on a smaller thing, all the rides for children and everything like that are free. So it's just a great day.
1: Mm.
0: So that's coming up. We've got a few workshops coming up for shops and retailers. We've got a merchandising workshop. That's on the 15th of October. That's coming up. We've got a men's conversation for tradies, farmers, rural workers, and that to try and let them know how to talk to other people and say what they think. The tough conversations that, you know, quite often you don't have. So
1: yeah, yeah.
0: There's a link on our website for that. It's on Thursday as well. That's from 6 p.m. to 8 p.m. So. That sort of thing is what we're working on at the moment. So always something happening in Cowra.
1: It is indeed. Now, I wanted to ask you about Bell Beach, because I know we talked about it last year before it was held and also after it was held and the things you learned from staging it. But I note, before we have that chat, that the main act this year is Ben Lee. That's a pretty big name.
0: Yep. Look, we've been able to secure some very good artists. We've got a couple of locals there, Leonard Ducey,
1: mm-hmm.
0: Jerichai Williams, local boy, was on The Voice, I think, the other night. So there's plenty of very, very good entertainment on. As I said, it's free. There'll be food stalls. You can be able to buy a drink, things like that. It's all hoarded up there, and we'll shut the road in front of the Peace Bell there. And it's just a day of the weather's fine. It'll be a lovely day. So you do need to get a ticket, though. They don't cost anything, but we do need to know how many people are coming.
1: Yeah, no, very good. Now, do you think you've streamlined some of those operational matters?
0: Yeah, we had a few issues. First one was last year, and certainly we didn't get it all right. But you're a fool if you don't learn from your mistakes. So let's hope we don't make the same mistakes again. I'm sure we won't.
1: I'm sure you won't.
0: Mistakes, but those ones have been corrected. Yeah,
1: wonderful.
0: We had sound problems and all sorts of issues, but no, we learned from that.
1: Very good. I remember having that chat and the things you discussed. So I wondered whether that had been covered off, and I'm sure it has been.
0: Yep. Yeah. Well, look, if people give you feedback and you don't take any notice of it, you're destined to do the same mistakes over and over again.
1: Yeah, that's true.
0: You know, you get feedback, you take it on board and see if you can correct it. Every time you do it, you should do it a bit better, surely.
1: Agreed.
0: Yep.
1: Now, what about the pool? Because I know that was something that we talked about.
0: Pool is going very well.
1: Good.
0: It's running a bit ahead of time, which means we've had to pay the pool builders ahead of time a bit. They've formed up the floor is in the main pool. It's all been poured, ready to go, all the piping's in. They're just forming up now the walls of the main pool, and they've got the floor of the toddler's pool ready to go. But because it's undercover, they're doing work outside, so they get a wet day, they can work undercover on the toddler's pool. So we're very happy, on budget and ahead of time. So a lot to be thankful for there.
1: Indeed.
0: I don't know why I told you, Jeff, there's a trivia about that. There's 100 piles go under the floor of the main pool to support the weight. They're wooden piles, which I'd have thought they'd have been concrete with steel reinforcing, but someone informed me that Venice is built on 1 million wooden piles. They last hundreds of years, so you use for a pool. Who knew that?
1: So is it because you've got reactive soil there? Is that the reason?
0: No, it's just that apparently under... we do have reactive soil, though, all the same.
1: Yeah.
0: But whilst you've got it sealed off so it won't get air or anything like that, the timber will last for hundreds of years.
1: Mm. Well, Venice is still there. I was there last year.
0: Venice is still there, so it must work.
1: Yeah, no, yep. It works. It works. It's a great place to visit if you get a chance as well. Now, you've been to Japan. I remember talking to you from, maybe it was Tokyo. And at that time when you were there, was that last year or the year before?
0: That was last October. I was in Japan. I went over for the 55th anniversary of the Seikei Kara Student Exchange.
1: That's right, yeah.
0: And they looked after us a treat, I must say. I only stayed for a week at Tokyo. I didn't go anywhere else. I've been other places before.
1: Mm.
0: We have a delegation go over to Japan once every 4 years, once every council term, and I went on the last one of those, where we go to Tokyo, and it'll tell you well Kara is regarded. As soon as we got there, put a suit on and went straight to the Japanese Department of Foreign Affairs, where they put on a reception for us. And then from there to the Australian Embassy, where they put on a reception for us. So there's the Kara Japan connection is exceptionally strong diplomatically as well as other ways. We then go down to Fukuoka, where the governor of Kyushu put on a reception for us. We have a very strong relationship with the Kyushu Power Company. They're a friend of Kara, and then we got the bullet train up to a place called Joetsu. Now, Joetsu had a prisoner of war camp, the same as Kara did, but they had Australians in their prisoner of war camp.
1: Okay.
0: And they treated us abominably, by the way.
1: Mm.
0: So much so that they tried some of the guards afterwards, and four of them were executed because of the way they treated us. So, but we now have a very strong relationship with Joetsu. They have a memorial to the prisoners of war, the same as we do here for the Japanese, they have for the Australians. And actually, we have a staff exchange that we do with Joetsu. The council there and the council here, we do a staff exchange. So you can see that the reconciliation between Kara and Japan is very, very strong.
1: It certainly is. In fact, I've learned more from you today than previous conversations about not only that trip, but just the connection, the very strong connection between
0: Cowra. Yeah, quite often the when we get a new ambassador from Japan to Australia, he will come to Cowra before he presents his credentials to the Governor-General.
1: Okay.
0: So that's how strong Japan feels about Cowra.
1: Mm. Well, Paul, thank you very much for joining us on the Live and Local show today. It's been great catching up with you again. I'll be in contact with you again soon, and I hope that the World Peace Day goes extremely well. I'm sure it will. The weather should be perfect. And the
0: should be right, I think, Jeff. It's good. The kids are always very enthusiastic.
1: Yes, and the bell beats a few weeks later. Let the weather be perfect, and you've got great artists performing, and I'm sure it'll be very well received by everyone that attends.
0: I hope so.
1: Well, we'll say bye for now. Until next time, thanks very much, Paul.
0: Thank you, Jeff. Catch you later.
1: Okay.
0: Bye.
1: Bye, mate. Thank you.

The fabulous voice of Marilyn McCoo and Never My Love from The Fifth Dimension, from their incredible catalogue of songs that they recorded, some Jimmy Webb ones, others written by other artists. Before that, we had Daryl and John from the abandoned Luncheonette set, Had I Known You Better, and Dion with Runaround Sue, the Righteous Brothers with one of their great songs. I'm going to play a few Aussie songs now from early 70s, I suppose, and a little bit later to take us up to the top of the hour. Here's the first one.

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1: National Radio News.
2: Hello, I'm Laura Devoy. The Defence Minister says the ADF is now a better place to work. New figures show in the 2025-26 financial year, the Australian Defence Force enlisted more than 8,100 personnel, the highest intake in 16 years. There are now more than 64,000 full-time and permanent staff. And the separation rate, that is the number of people choosing to leave, was the lowest it's been in 15 years. Richard Miles told News 24 a number of innovative practices like pop-up recruitment centres have proven effective.
3: What we've also done though is that the recruitment time frame, that is the time from when you seek to join the ADF to when you're putting on a uniform, to be clear, it is still too long, but we have brought that down significantly since coming to government, and particularly in areas where we really need people, in trades where there are gaps. So we're pulling people through that process faster.
2: The ACT government says it's introducing a nation-leading package of gaming reforms. FPOS and ATM cash withdrawals at venues with poker machines will be banned. Pokies operating hours will be reduced. Poker machine authorisations will be limited to 1,000 by 2045, and account-based cashless gaming will be mandatory. The ACT government says in the nation's capital, one in six adults experience at least one form of gambling harm from their own gambling, someone else's, or the continued effects of earlier gambling. A strategy has been put forward to provide Australians overseas a clear pathway back home. Shannon Kirkwood reports.
4: Independent not-for-profit organisation Global Australians says of the 1 million Australians who live and work overseas, 90% want to return home at some point, but the majority are facing too many challenges in making the move. The organisation says as skilled migration numbers are debated, the federal government should be turning its attention to better supporting Australians overseas who want to return. CEO Kate McQuesten says other nations are taking such action. She says the implementation of a comprehensive global talent and skills strategy will enable those Australians seeking to return home the opportunities to help build domestic capability.
2: A 12-year-old boy has concluded a 540-kilometre trek to the nation's capital, securing funds to support seriously ill children in regional Australia. Dusty Langby walked from Warren in New South Wales to Parliament House in Canberra, raising more than $500,000 in support of Little Wings. The charity supports families across regional New South Wales, Queensland and the ACT access specialist healthcare. The schoolboy has met with Prime Minister Anthony Albanese today, where another $1 million was announced for his fundraising efforts. Saudi officials say 13 civilians were injured in ballistic missile and drone attacks launched by the Iran-backed Houthis. The Saudi-led coalition, which supports the Yemeni government, says the strikes targeted civilian infrastructure and caused minor to moderate injuries and damage. Meantime, the Houthis say they have also seized two islands in the southern Red Sea. The United States Supreme Court has rejected President Donald Trump's bid to restrict mail-in ballots for the upcoming midterm elections. The Trump administration wanted states to submit lists of eligible voters to an online portal, and the Postal Service could refuse to deliver ballots to states which didn't comply. Election officials say it would have been impossible to overhaul the voting system before the midterms in November. Turning to sport, the New Zealand Pro is back on the World Surf League calendar. After the success of the inaugural event this year, the WSL and New Zealand government have confirmed Manu Bay will be a stop on the championship tour in 2027.
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first time for everything. I've never played that one for you before. That is called Stand Back from Piranha's first album. I needed a longer song to organise the next interview, which I've been able to do, so that was the reason for playing it before that. Seasons of Change from Blackfeather, so two bits of Australian rock history. In about 18 minutes, I'll be talking with Dr. Sanjay Ramakrishnan, who's a respiratory physician based at the Sir Charles Garden Hospital. I think that's in Perth. It's also the Institute for Respiratory Health in West Australia. And we'll be talking about COPD, which many of us suffer with. And it would seem there are new PBS treatment targets which will target the major gap in care for Australians with uncontrolled COPD. We'll find out from Dr. Sanjay what it's all about and what can be done for people who struggle with this, and a lot of us do, according to the information available. 14 degrees, heading to 16, time is 11:23. Here's another Aussie song.

0: Thank you.
1: Fantastic live recording from Bruce Hornsby from the album, which is called Bruce Hornsby Greatest Radio Hits and The End of the Innocents. Just love that one. 11:34 and a bit. Heading to 15, it's nearly at 15 now, heading for a top temperature today, forecast by the Bureau of 16. The breeze is southwesterly 22 through 32K, so about the same. Sun's out. Can't see any clouds from the studio window, so looks pretty good. I'll play another song, then we'll give Dr. Ramakrishnan a call to find out about the new PBS treatment for those suffering from COPD, which is also known as chronic obstructive pulmonary disease, and many of us are living with it. A huge number, actually, more than you could imagine. We'll find out about what's happening in regard to that in a moment. Now back to the Aussie songs, and one I'm sure you'll be familiar with. Here it is. Philpy.

0: Well, a classic from Billy Thorpe, and most people that I know think that I'm crazy. I don't believe that. Well, my next guest is Dr. Sanjay Ramakrishnan, a respiratory and sleep specialist physician. And the reason we're chatting is to find out about a new PBS treatment that was made available on the PBS for people who are struggling with COPD. Now, if you're listening for the first time about this particular matter and saying, oh, I don't know what that is, what is COPD? Well, according to the information that I have, it is chronic obstructive pulmonary disease. First of all, I wanted to welcome Dr. Sanjay to the program. Good morning. I know you're in Western Australia. What's the time there? Is it 9:40?
1: 9:40, that's right. Thank you so much for having me on.
0: It's a pleasure. Now, reading the information the agency sent me, 496,000 Australians 45 and above are living with COPD. That's a huge number.
1: Yeah, incredibly common, and I'm glad you're inviting me from Orange. Orange is actually one of the hotspots in the country.
0: Oh, is it?
1: Yeah, it is. And we recently did a report for your Member of Parliament from the Lung Foundation about how people in regional New South Wales, particularly in regional towns like Orange, mm-hmm. have a disproportionate number of people living with COPD. Your listeners might know it as emphysema, chronic bronchitis, which is the older names for it, yeah.
0: Okay. So is it a seasonal-related reason that we're on the list, or is it something else altogether?
1: We think it's a combination of things. It's partly early life factors, so what you're exposed to early life. Cigarette smoke, unfortunately, regional Australia had higher rates of smoking for much longer than in metropolitan Australia.
0: Mm-hmm.
1: What kind of housing you had growing up, your early life poverty seems to be a really strong predictor of COPD later in life. So lots of different reasons coming together.
0: Okay. I was reading also further that in 2023 there were 68,000 potentially preventable hospitalisations for uncontrolled COPD, highlighting the need for better treatment options. Now, there is a new treatment option.
1: Yes, very exciting. Mepolizumab, the chemical name, the brand name Nucala, this got funded by the federal government on the 1st of September. Very exciting. First new treatment for COPD in over 25 years, where we can now directly target the inflammation that drives hospitalization and attacks from COPD.
0: Okay. Now, I'm just trying to understand why Orange is on this list in the sense of, it's more prevalent here than elsewhere. We are a little higher than some of the other places. That is, the elevation of the town is probably more than the surrounding ones. Well, it is definitely more than the surrounding ones. You mentioned housing. Can you explain that, please?
1: So, correct me if I'm wrong. So a lot of places in regional New South Wales, especially in the colder parts of regional New South Wales, like Orange,
0: mm-hmm.
1: the houses were built to try and keep heat as much as possible.
0: Yes.
1: But also that means keeping indoor pollution. So wood-fired smoke, wood fires as a common way of heating,
0: mm-hmm.
1: really prevalent in places like Orange.
0: Yes, it is.
1: And that is a huge driver of COPD. So children who are exposed to wood-fired smoke in early life are much more likely to develop COPD. So that's one. Smoking rates.
0: Yes.
1: Really common reason.
0: Yes.
1: So Orange and other New South Wales regional towns, Albury Wodonga, have higher rates of smoking than average. So that's the second issue. Third issue is the work of your parents. So what kind of work your parents did. So agriculture, really, again, particularly the kind of exposures you got in early life were more likely to be the ones that lead to COPD in later life, and poverty. So you're much more likely to be from the bottom decile of income if you're from Orange and compared to if you're from Sydney. And it's just more likely. So there's no question poverty is a big driver of COPD risk.
0: Okay. I mean, Orange itself is a very wealthy area, but there are...
1: Now it is. Now it is.
0: Yes.
1: Yeah. I mean, it wasn't, I guess, 40 years ago when the risk was started. Yeah.
0: Understood. I mean, we do have a percentage of people who are homeless, and there are people who are living, I suppose, fairly close to the poverty line just because of the cost of living.
1: Yeah.
0: But back to the smoking, how is that figure determined? Does it come from the census or does it come from some other medical research?
1: So we got really good surveys for smoking, not just from the census, but from door knocking and people doing really good work on the ground. Not me. So the Center for the Tobacco Endgame, we call it, the Center for Research Excellence in Tobacco Endgame. So a really national program to try and ask people. We don't just go, you know, ask on mail surveys because it's less accurate than asking people directly. You know, when was the last time you had a cigarette? And when was how many cigarettes you had last time? So that's much more accurate. And that's where the smoking prevalence data comes from.
0: Right. Now, with the issues with tobacco that's imported that's a lot cheaper, which is a problem for the entire community, not just Orange, all of Australia, all communities.
1: Yeah, also West Australia included, yeah.
0: Yes. Does that make any difference in the sense of the types of things that people smoke these days, or is it doesn't make any difference whether it's cheap tobacco normal price?
1: Not today's problem, right? So the problem, the point I'm making is if you smoke today, the problem is in 25 years.
0: Yes. Okay.
1: And so. I don't know what is going to happen in 25 years. I'd rather people just didn't smoke at all, any kind of tobacco or e-cigarettes, because I just don't know. And it's not a risk I want anyone to take. I wouldn't want that risk for myself, and I wouldn't want a risk for that for anyone. And yes, it becomes easier to afford having the cheaper legal tobacco. I can't tell you if it's better or worse. It's just as bad. It can't be. It's very difficult to be worse than tobacco.
0: Yeah.
1: You know, it's so bad that it's very, very difficult to be worse than tobacco.
0: Mm. So this new treatment medication that's available on the PBS Nucala, is it Nucala?
1: Sorry, say that again?
0: The biological treatment that's now listed on the PBS, is it called Nucala?
1: Nucala, yes.
0: Nucala, right. If people who are listening to this today are struggling with COPD, what's the first step for them? Should they make an appointment straight away with their GP, or can they go to the pharmacy and ask about this product?
1: No, great question. Thank you. So the biggest problem we've had in COPD in Australia has been the defeatism, if you like. There's nothing we can do. What's the point of getting to see our doctor? I caused this to myself. I had a cigarette, and that's what led to this. I want to change that. If we can change that one bit for your listeners today, that would be amazing. It is not something you have to live with. Ask for help. Your doctors will refer you to your lung specialist, both in Orange or in a bigger town.
0: Yes.
1: And they will be able to access these treatments immediately. The test that you need to qualify, the two very simple tests, a breathing test and a blood test, both very accessible. Your doctor or the specialist that you see will be able to get that organized for you. The injection is expensive, so it's still only limited to specialists. But as soon as you get referred, your specialist will be talking about it.
0: Okay. So if this is you and you're listening today and you're thinking, that's me, take it forward if you're able to find out whether you're going to be suitable for this particular treatment and hopefully get a great deal of relief from it.
1: Yes, and we think it helps not just the patient, it helps the family. The unpredictability of attacks of COPD really puts a huge burden on the family and on the health service. The most preventable hospital presentation every winter is COPD.
0: Right.
1: And really, if you reduce a tiny bit of COPD presentation, it helps the patient with COPD, but also helps the health service look after everyone else who needs the hospital.
0: Dr. Sanjay, if it's in the family, if, say, a mother or father suffers from COPD, is there any follow-on in terms of the family? Is it more likely that the children will then struggle with the same thing?
1: It is more likely, yes. People born to parents with COPD are much more likely to develop COPD themselves. Not necessarily as severe, because their risk factors have changed. Australia's air is cleaner than it was.
0: Yes.
1: But it is a higher risk than the average risk, but we can do something about it. If you have any symptoms, even if it's mild, we can see you and help stop it from getting worse.
0: Okay. I wanted to ask you about vaping, because people now seem to be doing this all over the place, and it's relatively new compared to the old buying a packet of cigarettes and smoking them wherever.
1: Yeah.
0: How do you see this making a difference? Is it going to make it worse for those people? I mean, I know it's early days, and so you, as you said before, it's 25 years down the track that you're going to find out how bad this is on someone's lungs and their well-being and their future health. But are you worried about the incidence of people vaping as well as smoking?
1: Yes, personally, absolutely, I'm worried. I would rather people didn't. If we can figure out how to help people quit smoking without vapes, that would be much better.
0: Mm.
1: The problem with e-cigarettes, I'm just not a fan of calling them vapes because that's just tobacco company branding.
0: Yes.
1: E-cigarettes is they almost always lead to both smoking of e-cigarettes and tobacco. So the people who successfully quit tobacco with e-cigarettes is a minority. Most people end up smoking both.
0: Yep.
1: So it's not really that great a tool to quit smoking, and there has to be an end date. If you're going to use it as a tool to quit smoking, there has to be a time point where you have to stop everything. The best data is from Korea, because they've had it for much longer than us, and they looked at people who quit smoking with e-cigarettes and people who quit smoking without e-cigarettes, and those who swapped from tobacco to e-cigarettes were more likely to have lung cancer than those who just quit without e-cigarettes.
0: Okay.
1: It's not without risk. And you said earlier, I just don't know yet for emphysema and COPD what's going to happen, but we're already starting to see the signal from other conditions like lung cancer.
0: Oh dear, oh dear. When I was a much younger person, I did smoke for a little while, but I was sick of sore throats, and I worked in an office where everybody smoked, and so if you weren't a smoker, you were a smoker by default. But anyway, nevertheless, I still was able to say to myself, enough, I'm not going to do it anymore, I'm finished with it. My brother was the same. We both stopped at around about the same time. I never went back to it, never felt a desire to go back to it. But some people, they struggle enormously trying to give it away.
1: And, you know, the Australian average, the number of attempts to quit smoking is 8. So if you've not had 8 goes, you're not, you know, hit the over-under, if you like, for successful quitting attempts.
0: Yeah.
1: And there's really good programs. So Quitline, I'm going to plug them. It's a great program. It's a national program that helps people quit smoking. We have really good access to medication to help people stop. There's lots we can do. And as long as you're keen to try, your doctor will help you quit smoking.
0: Okay. And in terms of that, is there any detail or data on the successful outcomes of people that have taken this treatment, taken the advice and gone down that road for a period of time? Is there any, you know, feedback on, well, in 1 in 10 this worked, or 1 in 5, whatever it might be?
1: For this medicine, the new one?
0: No. For those that have been and sought other treatments for smoking, not this new one we're talking about today.
1: Yeah.
0: But is there any feedback in relation to the success rate of those people that have tried to give up smoking because they've said enough's enough? Yeah. What is that information?
1: So the best randomized trials for smoking cessation looked at, you know, using nicotine patches, nicotine gum, with short advice. So we call it short advice.
0: Okay.
1: So a physician or a pharmacist talking through quitting smoking. There is within 6 months, there is at least a 1 in 10 chance of quitting. So within 6 months.
0: Okay.
1: 1 in 10 is pretty good.
0: Mm.
1: So if you try that again for another 6 months, it goes up to 3 in 10. If you try it again for the next 6 months, it goes up to 50%.
0: Okay.
1: So it's about persistence. Most people are not successful in the first go, and that's okay. It's not. It's just getting closer to being successful.
0: Well, there's a lot to be done, I can imagine. With your work as a respiratory and sleep specialist physician, it must be on your mind 24/7.
1: No, and it's on our patient's mind 24/7, right? And this is the thing with lung disease. You don't notice it until you notice it. Mm. And then once you notice it, you just don't stop noticing it. It's all the time. You cannot stop noticing being breathless.
0: Mm. Well, I appreciate your time today, Doctor. It's been very interesting, and I'm sure our listeners learned something about the dangers of smoking. If they didn't know already, they're more across the details. And for those that struggle with COPD, there is an item, which is a first biological treatment listed on the PBS for adults with uncontrolled chronic obstructive pulmonary disease. You better find out about it.
1: Yes, thank you so much.
0: No, thank you, and appreciate your time, and have a great day. Are you in Perth?
1: Yes, I'm in Perth.
0: Is it a nice day there?
1: Glorious day today, 24 degrees, flat breeze, beautiful day.
0: Sounds wonderful. It's 14 here and sunny, and the weather's okay. It's been a decent start to spring. So thanks again for your time. Much appreciated, and I'll say bye for now.
1: Thank you for inviting me.
0: It's a pleasure. Thank you.
1: Bye-bye.
0: Bye.

Great one from Roy Orbison, A Love So Beautiful from the Mystery Girl album. 14 degrees, heading to 16. Well, nearly out of time. I'm going to play a little bit of Nina Simone underneath me talking just for a moment. So I'm back tomorrow at 10, between 10 and midday. Got a few interviews organised for tomorrow. In fact, lots happening tomorrow. So looking forward to your company. Hope you enjoyed everything today. It's regular programming this afternoon. I think Ray's in later today. And Dodge will be back in the morning with his breakfast show. Hope you've enjoyed our presentation today. I've enjoyed doing the show with you and discussing all those different things we've done. It's been informative for me and for you, I'm sure. So we'll say all the best and bye for now, and I'll just let Nina Simone play right up through until midday, and see you tomorrow at 10. Bye.

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1: Hello, I'm Laura Devoy. The National Peak Body for Families says a shoe installation on the Lords of Parliament House is bringing attention to the national crisis in foster and kinship care. 440 pairs of children's shoes have arrived at Parliament House. Families Australia says each pair represents around 100 of the more than 44,000 children and young people in out-of-home care. It's calling for reforms to deliver better outcomes for children and stabilise the system. CEO Suzanne Greenwood has spoken to National Radio News about today's campaign.
2: We're actually asking for the federal government to work with the states and territories on a coordinated national approach, because children and carers shouldn't have to navigate the different system supports and entitlements depending on where they live.
1: The Queensland government says it will ban activists and green groups from objecting to mining projects. Minister for Natural Resources Dale Last says activists, often based thousands of kilometres away in green groups and funded by foreign entities, will no longer be able to have a say on proposals. Legislation will be introduced to State Parliament today. Mr Last says the government made a commitment to streamline approvals, restore confidence and provide certainty for communities, businesses and workers. The Consumer Watchdog says Australia's two largest airline groups have reported strong financial results despite significantly higher jet fuel prices. Shannon Kirkwood reports.
3: The Qantas Group reported underlying earnings before interest and tax of approximately $2.3 billion. Virgin's was $753 million. The Australian Competition and Consumer Commission says jet fuel prices were nearly 50% higher in late August than in February, and costs are expected to remain elevated, with both Qantas and Virgin forecasting further capacity reductions. The ACCC also found average domestic airfares were generally higher this year than last, and fewer flights arrived on time, but cancellation rates remained low.
1: More than 42,000 Territorians are now vaccinated against diphtheria. The Northern Territory government says more than 90 remote communities received the jabs since March, and vaccination drives are continuing. There have been 331 cases of diphtheria reported in the NT since the 1st of January 2025. The Prime Minister is heading to the United States this week, where he will take part in the United Nations General Assembly. Anthony Albanese will launch Australia's bid for a seat on the UN Security Council. There are five permanent members: the US, UK, China, France and Russia, with 10 non-permanent members elected for two-year terms. Two of those seats are up for grabs in the 2029-30 term, with an election due in June 2028. Mr Albanese is also expected to meet with numerous world leaders, including US President Donald Trump and UK Prime Minister Andy Burnham. American actress Jean Smart has won the Emmy for Best Actress in a Comedy Series for the fifth time. The Hacks star is the first female performer to win the award for every season of a series. She's also tied for the all-time record of Emmy wins by an actress with eight. Turning to sport, in cricket, a three-match one-day international series between Australia and Zimbabwe will get underway this evening. It's the first time Australia has played in Zimbabwe in over a decade. Mitchell Marsh captains the Australian squad, with the final 11 to be revealed later today. Speaking overnight, he said the team is well prepared.
4: Oh yeah, it feels like a long time ago that, but I'm sure with the amount of homework we've got these days, we're well aware of the conditions and we'll assess them as we face them.
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12: Hey Trovers, welcome to episode 89 of Aussie Trove. We've gone far and wide again this week, and we return to WA in a big way with three acts on the show. I'm Brett and I'm coming to you from Phoenix FM on Jarrah Country in central Victoria and across the Community Radio Network. This week we also have three acts featuring for the first time on Aussie Trove, and they are special guest from Melbourne, Solara from Perth, and Jennifer Cameron, who's from the Northern Rivers of New South Wales. And again this week we feature releases from some very highly anticipated albums from acts like Grub, Bennett's Grove, Rara Viper and Blind Corners. This week, though, we kick things off with Liam Snowy Halliwell, who we have featured before in his regular outfit of the Snowy Band, an outfit that have become one of Melbourne's favourite bands and with quite a bit of international interest across their multiple releases. As a solo artist under the name of Liam Snowy Halliwell, he's just released the two singles now. The latest and the one which we will open the show with is called The Good Die Young and was released on September 2. As well as a prolific artist in his own right, Liam also records, mixes and masters other musos' music under this name. With the pivot to his solo profile, Liam has put out the release date for his debut solo LP, Pure Joy, which will be out on the 16th of October. I think Snowy is currently in the UK without his band and playing plenty of gigs. It's a bit hard to tell, but either way, there's no doubt there's going to be some live gigs once his new album drops, so check his socials for details. But now it's time for us to fire up episode 89 with Liam Snowy Halliwell from Melbourne with The Good Die Young.

This is Aussie Trove on the Community Radio Network, and we just heard from Jennifer Cameron, who's from Northern Rivers in New South Wales. The song is called Tide, come out September 4. The solo artist has been sporadically releasing music since 2010. That track we just heard is her first release since the middle of 2024. Across the years, there's been some shifts in her styling, initially starting out with quite a country flavour to the first handful of releases. Then her first release of the 20s, which didn't come out until 2023, but showed a bit of a shift to a more of a rock sound. That continued for the 2024 release I mentioned earlier, but now again we see a shift again to a more atmospheric sound. And in what appears also to be a bit of a shift, Jennifer has indicated that this is the first of four tracks ready for release. So maybe we'll see for the first time since 2016, Jennifer will release more than one track in a calendar year. Next up, we're going to head to the Blue Mountains of New South Wales, and it is Club Halifax. The song is called Bee Sting, come out September 3. The trio returned to Aussie Trove for their third time. Since their debut in 2022, they've released three EPs, with the most recent being nearly 12 months ago. The single art for this one and their other 2026 release called Blah Blah Blah are very similar, which often indicates a plan for an EP or an LP. This time, though, they are not just images with a tweak, but actually separate pieces of art with a consistent theme. Worth checking out, they look very nice on a wall, which appears to be the plan for them. Over the coming weeks, there's plenty of opportunities to catch them on stages with other Aussie Trove regulars, including Violet, Private Wives, Second Idol, and Bennett's Grove, who will come up later in the show. So this is Club Halifax from the Blue Mountains with Bee Sting.

Hey, it's Kira Lee, and this next song is my latest single, Go Away Garbage Tip. I wrote this song for anyone who's ever wanted to send their trashy ex to the garbage tip, because I feel like we've all been there. You're listening to it on Aussie Trove on the Community Radio Network.

0: Ollie here from Rara Viper. This is our new single, Ramona Again, off our upcoming album, Rara. Kick back, turn it up, and keep on keeping on. You're tuned in to the Aussie Trove with Brett on Community Radio Network.
1: It's a short ride, Black Wall Ridge. It's the silence in between.

0: RR Viper from Fremantle. Ramona Again is the name of the song, come out September 3. Fourth single from the Five Pieces' second LP, Rah-Rah, which is set for release very soon on the 18th of September. And I'm not sure, but they'd be close to being the act we've played the most on this show. We first played them in June 2023 when I was only 5 weeks into this crazy adventure. And now with this one, they've featured 10 times out of about 3,000 plus tracks we've played. When we first played them back then, they were on the verge of releasing their second EP, Pound for Pound, which was one of the biggest Oz EP releases of the year, included their biggest track to date called Tora. For this new album, you can pre-order it now and vinyls are available via their socials. And expecting news any day now regarding the obligatory album tour. Hopefully I'll find a date and venue on that tour that I can make work. And thanks, Ollie, for the intro. We also heard from Kira Lee, who's from Melbourne. The song is called Go Away, Garbage Tip, come out September 4. The solo artist released her first music in 2023 and then her debut EP that same year. Since that EP, we've now had 5 singles, 3 of them this year. Kiralee does work very hard at getting her music out in front of people, either by way of the energy she puts into her socials or the effort she puts into building relationships with media. And that has paid off in recent times with her scoring a premiere for this track on Triple J. It was not only this track's first spin, but also Kiralee's first time on Triple J. And they played it about 3 weeks before it was released. Surely one of Kiralee's favourite reviews to date would have to be the Shepparton News calling it her cheekiest track yet. And good on you, Shepparton News, for giving Oz Music a go. It's another indicator of the work that Kiralee does to get her music heard. And thanks, Kiralee, for squeezing that intro into a hectic week. Okay, next up, we're going to head back across to Perth, and it is Solara. It's their first time on the show. The song is called Chaos is the New Cocaine. Come out September 4. The four-piece released their debut in September 2023. And over that 3 years, I've only now released 4 tracks with just one each year. In saying that though, this one is a mere 9 months after their last, so maybe things are ramping up. You might not think that is a quick turnaround, but it is the quickest so far for Solara. 2026 has been a bit of a shift in their appearance, with their look now matching a little more their funk neo soul sound. They have indicated there is more to come, but it does seem to be in spits and spurts for them, or as I saw them call it at some point, Solara seasons. So we'll just have to watch and wait and see what's next. First, we're going to hear an intro from him, and then we're going to check out the track. So this is Solara from Perth with Chaos is the New Cocaine.
1: Hello, we are Solara, and you are listening to our newest arrangement, Chaos is the New Cocaine. We promise a thrilling phone call from us to you, playing right now on Aussie Trove. Thank you so much. Bye.

This is Aussie Trove, broadcasting from Phoenix FM in Central Vic and across the Community Radio Network. And we just heard from Ramona Sky. They're from Melbourne. The song is White Noise, come out August 28. The four-piece formed in 2020, released their first tracks and debut EP in 2022. Since that EP, we've only seen six singles, including this latest one. They've described this track as being about hope in a world that seems to be losing it and the impact of believing the lies we're told about life. Well, there's plenty of lies out there at the moment, that's for sure, but I'm not sure exactly which ones they're referring to about life. They recently sold out their Jemba launch gig for the single, and they've mentioned that recently they've been busy writing and recording, so maybe we might see some more regular releases on the back end of this year. Blind Corners were in there from Tambourine Mountain in southeast Queensland. The song is called Dirt, and it came out August 28. We're relative latecomers to this four-piece, who we only played for the first time in June. Then we played the first single from what was their upcoming debut album. Well, now that album, Sink or Swim, has dropped, and we've just played our third taste from the nine-track LP. After a real push to get fans behind the LP, they scored a dizzying number 9 on debut in the Oz album charts, despite being up against some bigger Oz releases by artists backed by multinationals, big money and influence. So any independent local artist managing to get that high on the charts has done a pretty good job. They were clever in their approach to getting their album out there, and it paid off, and more than stacks up against any of those mainstream releases anyway. So well done, guys. Love seeing these independent acts mixing it with the big wigs. Next up, well, surprisingly, this is our first act from Sydney this week, and it is Mac the Knife. Outside is the name of the song, come out September 2. This five-piece have become regulars on Aussie Trove. One of my most watched acts since I belatedly came across them in May last year. They've been around since 2016 and have always had a strong following. They've released EPs in 2018, 24 and 25, and this year they've released three original tracks, plus a cover of Nelly Furtado's Man Eater. For me, the next evolution seems to be an LP. They have just finished a single tour which sold out iconic venues around the country. So now I'm personally hoping that they are in the background working away on an LP. I've been searching for some clues in their recent artwork, and the last two do indeed look to have a little bit of consistency that implies there might be something bigger, but not sure. So here's hoping, because for me that would be an automatic addition to my most anticipated list. So this is Mac the Knife from

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You've been listening to Aussie Trove on Phoenix FM or via the Community Radio Network, and that was Special Guest from Melbourne. The song is called Brazil, 1985. August 28 it come out. It's the first appearance on Aussie Trove for the five-piece, who just recently found themselves in front of 750,000 people, one of the biggest stages in the world, a pole and rock festival in Poland. They are big supporters of Community Radio, and for their last couple of singles, including this one, they released them to Community Radio stations before streaming. They teamed up with a number of stations to release this one, with stations like Triple R, PBS, Near FM, and a handful more. Next time, I'll make sure I get Aussie Trove in the ring for that one. They released their debut EP last year, but no LPs yet. So fingers crossed, though, because I reckon we're ready for it. We also heard from Bennett's Grove, who are from Sydney. Foresight is the name of the song. August 31 it come out. This four-piece have definitely got our attention at Aussie Trove over the last few months. We've played their last three singles, but they've actually been releasing music since 2023. Their last release, Sternum, in June, still one of my favourites of this year. They released their debut EP in 2024, and now we are closing in on the release of their second EP, the self-titled one, out on the 1st of October. The three singles we've played are all on that EP. Bennett's Grove have been one of our favourite finds of 2026, so we're looking forward to that EP. In October, they'll hit the road with what looks to be their biggest tour to date, four East Coast states and territories with seven dates over about 8 weeks. Okay, time to wind things up, and to do that, this week we return to the West Coast, and is the latest track from Fremantle's Grub. A few shows ago, we featured their July release, Shake It, and talked about how they'd announced their debut LP and how it was now high on my list of most anticipated. And as exciting as it is to, again, have more new music from Grub, I'm also rapt to see that one of my favourite tracks of 2025, The Floor, has returned to streaming, and as we were promised by Tilly, it will be on this October 9 debut LP. So this new one, Stability Please, released on the 3rd of September, is the third of nine from that LP, which is now available for pre-order via their Bandcamp or Wing Sing Records. Given the attention that their last single, Shake It, had, wouldn't be sleeping on that pre-order either. They're bound to sell out, I reckon. So whatever you're doing in next week, have a cracker and support real Oz music however you can. You've been listening to Aussie Trove on the Community Radio Network. This is Grub from Fremantle with Stability Please.

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1: National Radio News.
2: Hello, I'm Alyssa Delfs. The leader of One Nation has slammed criticism that her party released its migration policy without costings or details. It comes after politicians from across the spectrum voiced their concerns over the plan yesterday, saying the move to cut temporary migrants by 750,000 over 3 years could cost billions of dollars and would thrust Australia into a recession. Speaking to News 24, Pauline Hanson justified her plan.
3: Do you trust these economists, what they come out and say? Because I don't. I don't believe they always get it right as well. By taking the migration figures back to 2017, to the economy crash at that time, no, they didn't. We have better standards of living for people out there. I'm concerned about the 150,000 plus people that are living homeless in their cars, in tents, couch surfing, all the rest of it.
2: Australian Federal Police want to see renewed conversations about illicit drug use and offshore and local organised crime. Speaking to the ABC, Commissioner Chrissy Barrett says underworld operations here are being run by alleged criminals overseas, but police are working to disrupt their movements.
4: That might not necessarily be an extradition back to Australia for an Australian prosecution. It could be, as we've seen instances recently, including with Kaz Hamad, who we all know was having a huge impact on Victoria. How do we work with offshore authorities to have a disruption outcome? And that could be a prosecution in their country. It could be a variety of tools that we have to disrupt.
2: She also says now's the time to start talking because of the shocking shootings linked to organised crime in New South Wales. Overseas, the US Environmental Protection Agency has announced it will scrap rules aimed at limiting greenhouse gas emissions from coal and gas-fired power plants. Most of the greenhouse gas requirements for US power plants, which were introduced under former President Joe Biden, are being repealed, according to EPA Administrator Lee Zeldin.
5: Our actions result in savings into the trillions of dollars. It means providing companies that choose to invest in America with the certainty that their work will pay off and their money won't get tied up in unnecessary, burdensome regulatory battles informed more by ideology than practical environmental protection outcomes.
2: The repeal is widely expected to face legal challenges. Back home, artwork created by participants of an Aboriginal men's brief intervention program are about to go on display in a Western Australian community. Lewis Donaldson has the details.
6: The exhibition in Carnarvon is a collection of works completed by men involved in the We Can Together program. It is designed to hold Aboriginal men accountable for violence against women and children. Participants are invited to create an artwork alongside a personal journey story reflecting on life, experiences, choices made, and what's been learnt in the program. Organisers say behind every artwork is a man who chooses to face the truth and stand with a community who believes change is possible. The exhibition officially opens this afternoon.
2: And the Irish Film Festival Australia returns next month with its biggest program in over a decade. From October 8, the festival will showcase gripping dramas and documentaries while bringing fresh voices to cinema. That includes 18 films, including 13 Australian premieres, alongside a number of short films portraying homegrown talent. And in sport, Logan Morris has re-signed with the Brisbane Lions. Drafted in 2023, the 21-year-old made his AFL debut the following year and was a member of the Lions' last two premiership teams and earned his first All-Australian Blazer this year. Morris will remain at the club until at least the end of 2029.
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23: Hi, this is Noddy. Thanks so much for your company and welcome to the program for the week commencing the 7th of September 2026. This is Aussie Music Weekly, your weekly fix of new, local and independent Australian music. Coming up on this week's show, we've got a bit of a big sound themed program coming your way off the back of last week's Big Sound Festival in Brisbane. In fact, pretty much every artist that we're playing on this week's program performed at last week's festival. They include the likes of Sydney Rockers Liquid Zoo, Melbourne outfit Local The Neighbour, and also from Melbourne and upcoming In Focus interviewee Ruby May. Speaking of In Focus interviews, in our In Focus interview series this week, we kick off a series of interviews as recorded at the Big Sound Festival in Brisbane this year. And first up, it's a singer-songwriter from the Northern Rivers area of New South Wales called Jack Botts. Also on this week's show, as always, it's our backtrack segment, and this time around, we're heading back to the very early part of the career of the mighty Midnight Oil. All that and stacks more, so I do hope you can stay with us. Well, to kick things off, it's certainly one of the loudest bands who appeared at the Big Sound Festival in Brisbane last week, a five-piece outfit from Perth called Indigo Blaze. They've got three tracks nominated in this year's Western Australian Music Industry Awards, all in the heavy song category, and they released their debut EP just last year. A little bit of a language warning on this track, so if you are easily offended, you may want to tune out for the next 2 minutes and 15 seconds as we crank it up with Indigo Blaze and Wanna Play.

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Yeah, the sounds there of a Sydney band who certainly were their rock and roll influences on their sleeves. Sensational band live as well, if I do say so myself. The sounds there of Liquid Zoo and what is their fifth single release to date. That one's called Love Anyone Like You. And they were one of the many acts that we chatted with at the Big Sound Festival in Brisbane last week. And they'll be here on the program in a couple of weeks' time as part of our In Focus interview segment. You are in tune with Aussie Music Weekly, coming to you around Australia on the Community Radio Network and heard through your local community radio station. It's Noddy here. Up shortly, something from a Melbourne musician called Local The Neighbour. Name's on the wooden board. Fifth generation means a family base to get in. We stay in Melbourne with the latest from singer-songwriter Ruby May. I'm

the Brothers Lambrew from Sydney, who record under the moniker of Lambros. Focus interview segment is not too far away as well. This time around, we're chatting with Jack Botts, a musician from the Northern Rivers area of New South Wales, who we spoke with at the Big Sound Festival in Brisbane last week. And also coming up this hour, it's the Backtrack segment. This time around, we're heading back to the very early part of the career of Midnight Oil. Well, on to Melbourne-based artist DC Maxwell, who Rolling Stone magazine described as one of the most charismatic performers in the nation. And haven't seen him live at the Big Sound Festival last week. I've got to say, he's certainly very charismatic, certainly very animated as well. Yeah, jumped off a speaker stack and landed in the middle of the crowd and danced around. So, yeah. He released his debut album in 2023 after having previously been the frontman of various punk bands. Let's get into the new one now for DC Maxwell. This is The Singer. When I'm

the moniker of Melbourne musician David Quested. Yes, they call themselves Local The Neighbour. And that's the track there called Midday Pilates. David was apparently originally a trained musician, put away his jazz instruments and picked up the guitar and formed the band Local The Neighbour, which he has self-produced and has a preference apparently for using analog gear in the recording process. You are in tune with Aussie Music Weekly, coming to you around Australia on the Community Radio Network and around about this time.

0: Wales, who's, I understand, making your debut appearance at Big Sound this year. G'day, mate.
1: Hey, mate. How you going?
0: Pretty good, yeah. Welcome to Big Sound. Saw you playing last night to a rapturous bit of an applause in the late slot, as we call it. Yeah. How was the experience for you?
1: Yeah, it was good fun. Obviously late, but it was sweet. There's so many more people there than I thought there'd be. So, it was nice to play there again. I played that room maybe four times over the years, and it was nice to be back in there. It's good.
0: Yeah, it's a bit of an institution, isn't it? The Black Bear Lodge, one of those venues which has been used pretty much every year here at Big Sound. But it's a lovely little room. So let's just rewind prior to Big Sound, because you've just come off a bit of a North American jaunt, I understand. Super busy touring-wise. Talk us through how you first got a foothold into what is that very lucrative United States market.
1: Yeah, I've been going there for a few years now. That tour I just did was about 15, 16 shows over like 2 months, so it was a little riding trip turned into a whole stint, so it was good fun. But I get over there most years. We've got a lot of good friends that live there now, and I first toured there in 2023 with Vance Joy, who's supporting his North American tour, so that was kind of the introduction to it, and we've been going back ever since, playing and hanging out. It's good fun. Yeah. I love it. I love the US. It's great.
0: Yeah, and last night you made a mention of another part of the world where you also like to hang out a little bit, so I'm just interested to delve a little bit more into, shall we call it, the Spanish connection.
1: Yeah. Well, in between like North American touring and European touring, rather than flying all the way back home, I try and maximize my time in that part of the world, the Northern Hemisphere. So I'd find myself in between tours. Like, I got a few more good friends that live in Spain, especially through the summer months. Coached up there for a good month or so in between some tours, and I'd go there even after the tour, go back and see them. So it's kind of where I've started writing my most recent album, and it's been a pretty inspirational place for me, just to kind of get boots on ground and write and hang out and do all the fun things. So it's good.

0: right, well, let's delve a little bit more into your latest album, which of course is Days and Days. Yeah, coming 3 years off the back of your last release, Suckers for Sunsets. Yeah?
1: Yeah.
0: How much would you say you've developed as a songwriter across that 3 year period between the debut release and the second one?
1: Yeah, definitely a lot more. Obviously, just our whole life thing is just maturing, I guess. So I can hear that myself in the writing. It's funny, like, you released this new album, but a lot of these songs are already, for me, like 2-3 years old anyway. So there's like, I'm even on to the next chapter, which is even, you know, a bit more mature. So definitely more life experience from this one to the first one. Just I've been moving around a lot more and meeting heaps of different people, going to heaps of different places and touring a lot more. So it's definitely opened up a whole different kind of world of like writing for me and stuff as well. So it's been fun.
0: And I understand that writing on the road has not generally been a thing for you. So where would you say your sweet spot is in terms of creativity?
1: Yeah, it's definitely that those little moments like Spain and America if I'm not touring. I definitely take like a week or so to kind of come down from a hustling tour, and then I'll kind of get back into it, pick up the guitar again and start writing. And I've enjoyed being in some heaps of different places as well, like Spain's one, and I was recently in El Salvador and like Nashville. I found like, yeah, just I get inspired by different places and kind of get this like kind of like wave come over you of like, wow, like where you are, and kind of sit back for a minute and can write about it. So yeah, but I struggle, but I just tend to not write too much when I'm moving. Yeah, you know, it's like show. It gets a bit much, but yeah, it's all, everyone's different.
0: Yeah, and they're three vastly different countries, you know, El Salvador, Central America, United States and Spain in Europe. What is it about the environment? Is it the geography, the spotting and watching people? What are the general sorts of things that inspire you when you are in, as we say, three very different places around the globe?
1: Yeah, it's always different. Like definitely when I get down to Spain, it's more or less after or before like going into like a dense, like thick tour. So you're always kind of like in the big smoke in the cities, and you're like hustling on the buses and all that kind of stuff, and a lot of landlocked places. So getting down to Spain is kind of like

0: just big, open, like fresh air, just like get on the beach and, you know, the sun, and it's always warmer down there. Same with El Salvador. Like, I was in LA for nearly 2 weeks staying with some friends, and I just had to get out, and like it's such an epic spot, but after a while I'm a bit like get suffocated. It's like it's so busy, as you know. Yeah, and then getting down to somewhere like El Salvador, it's a complete different pace. You kind of, there's not too much more distracting you. It's just like a slower pace of life, so it just creates that space and time to like write. And then Nashville is totally the opposite. It's like I'm more inspired there because everyone else is writing, and you're just in this mix of like everyone wants to write, and like that's refreshing as well. Like we don't really have too much of that here in Australia, but going into like writing sessions in Nashville like 4 or 5 days in a row, it's like you do the song during the day, and then I'd go home and like be inspired from the day. I'd write my own stuff again at night, so I was still writing throughout the evening. So yeah, it's productive is the word. Nashville's like very productive.
1: Yeah,
0: I love it. It's good.
2: So what I'm gathering here is that obviously you produce a very chilled out sort of laid back vibe sort of thing. So that's with your music, that is. So that's clearly being influenced by the likes of Spain and El Salvador and so forth. Yeah. But I guess the Nashville piece, is it more like a peer pressure sort of thing? Like, I'm seeing people around me who are doing the same gig as I'm doing, yeah? I sort of want to, you know, to jump on that bandwagon, as it were.
0: I know I can write my kind of songs day in, day out easily. Like, that's just my thing. That's what I like doing. I know I can do it, but it's been fun the last couple of trips going to places like Nashville where it's a bit faster, and it's, yeah, more of the country-esque realm and Americana sound and even pop. Like, so I've enjoyed diving as a songwriter, like myself, not necessarily for my project, but writing other songs for other people and stuff like that. It just kind of like just opens everything up and just broadens horizons kind of thing, and I've enjoyed that. It's cool. And when I feel like overwhelmed with that, I kind of go back into my hole and write my kind of stuff. So yeah, it's fine. I've enjoyed kind of just dabbling, I guess is the word, in like other realms, and done a few like dance tracks with some producers and a bit poppier stuff, and then slow country stuff. So, and then obviously the folky chill beach kind of stuff as well. So yeah, I mean, as a punter, I listen to everything, like everything. I feel like it was only a matter of time before I was, you know, trying different things. So,
2: well, like so many other Australian artists, you've obviously had a day job which has helped pay the bills, and yourself a carpenter, which is actually very common, as you probably already have sort of come across in Australian music and so forth. So what was the catalyst for you to sort of put down the tools and say, you know what, I'm going to focus on picking up the other tool, being my acoustic guitar, as my little thing to do in life?
0: Yeah, it was funny. I was like, as an apprentice, I was doing both. I was working every day and playing pub gigs, so from like Thursday to Sunday at night as well. And then it eventually just, you can't do that forever, like 5 days of work and 4 days on top of that working at night. So yeah, I kind of came to a crossroads. I had like an opportunity to go record with the producer and a good friend of mine, Garrett, and that was kind of the catalyst to be like, all right, well, if I'm gonna go record, then I should give this a go. And I never really went back, so it's kind of lucky.

0: it's been great chatting with you, Jack. Yeah. Let's talk now a little bit about your latest single, Love Can Be Lost. And you mentioned last night when you were starting this song up that it's not the sort of song that you would normally write before. Is that from a lyrical perspective that you're referring to, or musically, or a bit of both?
1: Yeah, a bit of both. It goes back to that kind of diving into new styles of writing. It's like a full straight down the line breakup song. I hadn't really dabbled in that too much in my music anyway. So, and at the time I'd been listening to the last probably 4 or 5 years, listen to a lot of country American music, and just really interested in styles of writing. That's probably influenced that kind of song. So I mean, at the end of the day, if you break that song down, it's a country song pretty much. So if you break down the music and the melodies and all that kind of stuff, so it's got all the elements of that kind of song. And yeah, so when I was it wasn't really something I'd normally write, I was but you can't control those things. It kind of just comes out. And anyway, I kind of sat back after I wrote it and I was like, this is totally new for me. I really liked it. So there's not really another song that's like it on the record. So yeah, it's been fun to play.

was Jack Botts, and from his latest album, Days and Days, the current single, Love Could Be Lost. And he was the first in our series of In Focus interviews, as recorded at the Big Sound Festival in Brisbane last week. And stay tuned over the coming weeks as we bring you the remainder of that particular series. Well, we've hit a little bit more than the halfway point on this week's edition of Aussie Music Weekly. Still plenty more to come, including something from a Newcastle band called The Chicks, Sydney Brothers Lambros, and their new tune, and back to Newcastle for the latest from singer-songwriter Piper Butcher. Up next, though, we're going to do the backtrack segment as we head back to the latter part of the 1970s decade, but the early part of the career of Midnight Oil. To get us there, though, it's Melbourne-based singer-songwriter and past In Focus interviewee here on the show, and she's going to be an upcoming interviewee as well, because we did manage to catch up with her last week at the Big Sound Festival. I am speaking of Ruby May. She released her debut album Baby last year and has always had a career centered around very relatable songs about personal and family life experiences, and her latest single is no different. She's recently become an auntie. Yeah, one of her brothers has had a child, and this is a song all about that new responsibility that she has. Yes, Ruby May for you now with Auntie.

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1: What we're going to do right here is go back, way back, back into time.
2: Yeah, backtrack time now here on Aussie Music Weekly, and some exciting news in for fans of one of Australia's much-loved bands, Midnight Oil, in that a new live album will be released at the end of November. The album's actually a recording of their 2017 gig at Sydney's iconic Selena's nightclub. Yeah, the gig at the time was their first performance in around 15 years, and it was the start of what ended up being their return to touring as they worked their way around the globe, playing a whopping 77 gigs across 16 countries to audiences over 500,000 fans. The album's going to be titled Head Injuries, brackets Live at Selena's, of course a reference to the fact that much of the set list that evening saw the band work their way through their 1979 album of the same name, seeing them actually playing many of the tracks from it for the very first time in what was a very long, long while. I was at that gig, so I'm certainly very keen to get my hands on this recording. So ahead of that November 27 release of the live album, let's backtrack to the year 1979, and from the original album, Head Injuries, this is Midnight Oil with the opening track, Cold, Cold Change.

sounds there of Newcastle four-piece band The Cheeks, who released their debut EP back in 2024. That was a track from it there called Starting Again, a song all about grabbing your mates for support and not looking to go it alone. 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You can also check us out online via our Facebook page, which is facebook.com/ Aussie Music Weekly. Give us a like, follow us, maybe even send us a DM if you wish. We're also on the social media platform of X, formerly known as Twitter, and our website is there for you 24/7, aussiemusicweekly.com.au. The music continues now with Newcastle-based singer, songwriter, and upcoming In Focus interviewee here on the show, Piper Butcher. About to hit the play button on what is her third single release for 2026, and she's also a recent recipient of the CMAA Young Achiever of the Year Award. This is a lovely tune, all about two young lovers. Yeah, Piper Butcher and Porcelain Pillars. Yeah.

Around Australia on the Community Radio Network and heard through your local community radio station. This is Aussie Music Weekly. And just there, Melbourne-based act Millie Strange, who released their debut album last year. And it was actually listed in Rolling Stone magazine's top 50 Australian albums of the year list. So not a bad result. Here, the track there called The Last Time. Millie Strange formed in 2023 after several years of a little bit of creative writing beforehand. Well, unfortunately, that's all the time that we have to share with you new local and independent music on this week's edition of Aussie Music Weekly. But don't despair, we will be back at the same time next week on the same station you're hearing us through right now. And on next week's show, we continue our series of interviews as recorded at the Big Sound Festival in Brisbane last week. And next week, our In Focus interview is with Piper Butcher. Well, to take us out, it's the Sydney duo of brothers Connor and Harry Lambrew, who record under the moniker of Lambrose. All self-produced and all self-recorded, and absolutely captivating to see them live last week at Big Sound as well. So take us out. This is their brand new single, Lambrose, and Never Let Me Go. And I'll see you next week.

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4: Hello, I'm Alyssa Delfs. Pacific Islands leaders are urging major fossil fuel producing nations, including Australia, to stop expanding coal and gas developments to prevent devastating climate change. Tuvalu Climate Change Minister Maina Talia issued the call at the Australian Institute's Climate Integrity Summit today, while warning low-lying nations would need financial help to establish large-scale renewable energy solutions.
5: Our dependency on industries that destroy our environment has exacerbated climate change, increase the frequency of disasters, and force the overshoot of the 1.5 degrees Celsius, proving the complete failure of our current economic models. At a time when climate science itself is increasingly challenged, the transitioning away from fossil fuels must remain firmly anchored.
4: The warning comes after a United Nations report found island nations faced the risk of submersion when temperatures rose by more than 1.5 degrees Celsius and weeks before Tuvalu is due to host world leaders at a pre-COP event. The federal government is downplaying calls for creatives to give up their intellectual property without compensation, Peter Hislop reports.
6: It comes after a major artificial intelligence company threatened to stop hosting training centres in Australia if they did not see change soon. OpenAI says relaxed copyright laws could open the door to more advanced AI infrastructure being built domestically. And while Labor has already opened the door to data centres, which powers AI models across the country, it has not approved the development of training centres required to develop those AI models. OpenAI says it won't build training centres or the renewable energy to support them in Australia if the copyright law remains as it is.
4: One Nation's leader has refused to apologise for widely condemned comments calling Indigenous Australians the most primitive race. Speaking to News 24, Pauline Hanson doubled down on the remarks she made on a podcast last year.
7: They were. I said were.
8: You said they were the most primitive civilisation on Earth.
7: If we go back at the time of settlement in Australia, they were primitive compared to what the settlers that came out here from England, that type of thing. But I'm not talking those terms now.
8: When you look at that, Kieran, the fact that... No, I understand that. But
7: it's not about now.
8: But they did live for thousands of generations.
7: It was the conditions of this nation was what it was at the time.
4: And the National Peak Body for Families says a coordinated approach is required to address the declining number of foster carers. Families Australia has laid out 440 pairs of children's shoes on the lawns of Parliament House today, a representation of the 44,000 children and young people in out-of-home care. Speaking to National Radio News, CEO Suzanne Greenwood says a portable passport to care is among the reforms being sought.
9: They're really frontline responders that we're looking for support. And also we're hoping to get some improvement around having clear, consistent information around tax treatments and allowances and the support available to meet a child's everyday and specialist needs.
4: And taking a look at sport now, in NRL, the West Tigers have extended Solomon Sukuru's contract by another 2 years. The emerging centre will stay with the club through to the end of 2028 as he looks to develop into a regular starter. Meantime, Sharks utility Hohepa Puru has also signed a 2-year contract extension, while Melbourne's Marion Seve has called time on his NRL career at the end of this season. Seve made his debut against the Raiders in round 2 of the 2019 season.
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13: G'day and welcome to Overdrive, a program that takes a broad look at how cars and transport impact our communities. I'm David Brown. 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We are joined, as always, by our good friend Paul Morrell from seniordriver.au. G'day, Paul.
14: Hi, David.
13: And what are you driving this week?
14: I'm in a Mitsubishi Pajero. I'm in a Mitsubishi Outlander, which I just picked up this morning.
13: Ah, well, the Pajero we will talk about. It's a name coming back. And a few other things, an anniversary and some major shifts in the car industry which reflect real life situations of where each company is at. But first, let's have the news.
10: This is Overdrive across Australia.
13: Like many media outlets, the National Motor Racing Museum at the foot of Mount Panorama Bathurst is reflecting on the 20-year anniversary of one of Australia's best-known racing drivers, Peter Brock. That's the 20th anniversary of his death. Brock remains synonymous with the mountain, where a bronze sculpture and a replica of his 1984 Bathurst-winning Commodore stand outside the museum. Inside is the actual Dayglow VK Commodore Big Banger that won the 1984 Great Race, alongside the VB Commodore Brock drove to victory in the grueling 1979 Round Australia Trial, an achievement he regarded among his greatest. But Brock's legacy was more than trophies and events. At the time of his retirement, in conversation with us, he spoke about wanting to make a positive contribution to the community. Perhaps the clearest example was adopting the famous number 05 as part of a road safety campaign against drink driving. It's a reminder that Brock's influence extended well beyond Mount Panorama. All the anniversaries is, of course, about 9-time winner of the Great Race and so on. There's more to the guy than that, wasn't there?
14: Yes, there was, David. I first came across Peter Brock when I was writing for the Holden Race and Rally team as a very young advertising copywriter. And at that time, of course, Colin Bond was the front-running lead driver in most events on both Round Australia rallies and car racing. And Peter Brock was the brash young up-and-comer. How things changed.
13: Bond refers to the fact that Brock always wanted that little bit extra in order to promote, and he gave the example that Bond and others had their name on their driving suit in standard font, capital letters. Peter had his signature on there. To his credit, I think he was pushed and pushed hard by his own ego, but also I think his father had a fair amount to do with it.
14: Yeah, I'm sure he did. Yeah, as you said, Peter's influence went a long way beyond just winning races. And it was to his credit, of course, that he saw that he could actually have an effect on road safety and indeed other things. So many people looked up to Peter Brock and were just in awe of the man. Anything he said was taken as gospel.
13: DO5, of course, is 0.05 blood alcohol level. Victoria pioneered. Most other states were aiming for 0.08, and I think the Northern Territory was actually 0.1. I spoke to a professional at the time who said that the other states' 0.08 was intended to be pushed by politicians who were worried about being caught more than anything. But I raised that with him as we were talking. You know, he almost teared up a bit. He got sort of moist eyes when he wanted to be seen. He wanted to be remembered as well by that thing. And we had a sound grab for him, tragically lost through moves and things, where on his time where he announced his retirement, he spoke for about a minute and used words like, I was blessed. I've been very fortunate in the opportunities that I've had. I mean, they drove some glorious old cars, but the El Monaro. Now, at the time, Fred, our colleague, and I were going to go in the East Coast Classic in a 1969 Monaro GT, the 350. So I asked Brock whether he had any advice, and this is what he said.
15: My best advice is to put the brakes on very, very early. They got nice steering. They put power down pretty well, but the braking department has to be respected. It's not very strong.
14: A very pertinent observation, David. I do remember once writing a story about a Hillman Imp, and the owner very kindly offered me a drive and said, take it for a drive. And as I approached the first corner, I looked across and I saw him braking very hard, even though he was in the passenger seat. And I suddenly remembered, of course, that the Hillman Imp had brake shoes about the size of jam tin lids. And I was obviously going way too fast for his comfort. I slowed down fairly substantially after that.
13: Brocky could be confident. You remember the race where he was leading by 6 laps, couldn't fail, but then he set a lap record on the last lap, you know, with the car twitching and being pushed to the limit. He never showed that in outward arrogance, although when I interviewed Wayne Bell, who was a great rally driver, who got Brock in the passenger seat when he was about to go on that Around Australia event, and Wayne Bell took him through a whole series of dirt corners in the style of a rally driver. And Brock got out and said, that's the most uncontrolled, out of control bit of driving I've ever seen. But Wayne Bell pointed that what he was doing was setting up for a corner that could go anywhere, whereas what Brock does on the racetrack is know the corner to precision. And so Brock would go in and be prepared to run wide, but he ended up getting quite a few flats.
14: Yeah, and that's exactly right. It's horses for courses, isn't it? You apply a different driving style to rally driving than you ever do on the racetrack.
13: And that whole event was meticulously organised, and I think it probably was very much in the favour of the General Motors product for Brock to win. There were other colleagues, weren't there?
14: Yeah, three car team.
13: Paul, you have a story?
14: Yes, David. The Mitsubishi Pajero is returning to Australia, reviving a nameplate that first arrived here in 1983 and helped make four-wheel drives mainstream family transport. How we forget. Mitsubishi calls the 2026 Pajero the Charisma and says it's all new, but it's clearly leaning on the past. Heritage touches include a C-pillar designed to resemble the first-generation Pajero's roll bar, while the digital instrument display offers old-school off-road information, including an altimeter, a compass, and pitch and roll readings. Underneath is a 2.4-litre turbo diesel producing 150 kilowatts and 480 newton metres, matched to an 8-speed automatic, low-range four-wheel drive, and a rear differential lock. Prices start at $68,490 before on-road costs and rise to $84,990 for the GSR. Mitsubishi says more than 3,000 pre-registrations have already been received, suggesting nostalgia carries some weight. The real test, of course, will come when Pajero reaches Australian showrooms in December. Yes, David, I'm sure that $68,000 starting price would bring tears to the eyes of the original buyers of a Pajero.
13: Indeed. Grand Charisma design theme. Charisma. I'm not sure that was ever in the nature of the early ones. Of course, the name Pajero comes from a South American wildcat, Leopardus pajeros, commonly known as the Pappus cat, although there's some debate as to whether it fits into that category or as a standalone. But they chose the name to evoke an animal's toughness and ability to survive. The Leopardus pajeros is a small animal, relatively small, a stocky cat, roughly comparable in size to a large domestic cat. I don't think that's really the image that they would want to push.
14: I don't think they're too bothered, to be honest, David.
13: Sorry, am I over-researched?
14: Yes, you really dug into this one, truly.
13: But of course, the name had some other unfortunate consequences, didn't it? In the Spanish slang, pajero has a rather vulgar meaning.
14: It does, it is. It's a big challenge when you're naming a product, David, to manage not to offend someone or to make sure it doesn't have a different meaning in a foreign language. And in this particular case, it did.
13: What should I say? A person who's into self-gratification.
14: I think that's very nicely put, yes.
13: So in Spain, it became the Montero.
14: Yeah.
13: And in the United Kingdom, the Shogun.
14: Yes.
13: Although it saved Pajero, I guess, in America as well, which I would have thought might have had a fair Latin base of people there too.
14: You would think so.
13: The first one came to Australia in 1983. Compact, boxy, four-wheel drive, petrol and turbo diesel. Was it a turbo diesel? Because Dean remembers, Dean has a background in geology and working for the big companies and going out checking certain landscapes and things. And his memory was a non-turbo diesel, which he claimed was the slowest vehicle he'd ever driven.
14: He's obviously not driven Mercedes 300D then.
13: Some news now, more in a global sense. Selling cars globally is no longer about applying the same marketing spin everywhere or chasing ambitious targets dreamed up in the boardroom. A Frost and Sullivan report says global light vehicle production grew moderately in 2025 worldwide, but manufacturers are taking very different approaches across the regions. China remains the manufacturing powerhouse, rapidly expanding electric and hybrid production. Elsewhere in Asia Pacific, growth is more cautious, with India, though, emerging as a key expansion and export base. North American manufacturers are leaning towards hybrids, SUVs and pickups as tariff and weaker EV plant utilization influence investment decisions. Brazil is strengthening its export role in South America while encouraging local EV production. Apparently, they're selling quite a lot, and not only production, but also research. Now, Europe faces a tougher road. Weak demand, excessive inventory, and the difficult transition to electric vehicles are slowing production. The broader shift is clear. Car makers are prioritizing flexibility, local production, and profitability over expansion at any cost. It's a really important point, isn't it? Mary Barra, who is the chair and CEO of General Motors, back in 2015, said, "Our focus is on profitable growth. We are not just chasing market share." It was a big turnaround, really, wasn't it, given that they dominated the world and certainly the American market for a long time?
14: Yeah, it just seemed like it was growth for the sake of growth. Let's get a bigger market share at any cost without working out whether it made sense or not. And maybe an indication there too that we're getting back to some localization. In other words, Brazil's car requirements are different from Europe's car requirements and in turn different from ours. So maybe there's a slight shift back to, you know, building cars that suit their local markets.
13: Let's talk about a European car manufacturer, Paul.
14: Yes, David, the future of Spanish car brand SEAT is again under a cloud as Volkswagen reshapes its global business. Volkswagen is undergoing some rather major changes. SEAT was positioned as Volkswagen's affordable, sporty alternative, but VW increasingly shifted that role to Cupra with more performance and higher prices. Australians have seen this strategy before. SEAT returned here under Volkswagen in 1995, but poor sales saw it withdrawn in 1999, so a very short time in the Australian market. Cupra arrived in Australia in 2022, but despite Volkswagen's ambitions, it remains a relatively small player. In the first 7 months of this year, Cupra sold 1,211 vehicles from a low base. Now, German reports suggest that Volkswagen could phase out SEAT by the end of 2029. That wouldn't be entirely unexpected. In 2023, Volkswagen executive Thomas Schaefer said, "The future of SEAT is Cupra," adding existing SEAT models would eventually be phased out. Well, SEAT was a freestanding Spanish brand at one stage, and at different times it looked a bit like a Fiat, it looked a bit like other cars, but ever since it came under the Volkswagen banner, it's been left to wither on the vine a little.
13: And the word Cupra was actually like their GTI version of the SEAT.
14: Yes, it was. Initially, the Cupra was a model of a performance version of the Seat.
13: And they aimed Cupra very much at the youth market, which seems to be successful overseas, although whether that's the youth market or just people who can afford to pay. But it's not surprising. I don't know if it's just Seat either. But the funny thing is, Chinese manufacturers are at the stage of creating more brands within the same company. How many brands Geely and that has got?
14: Yeah, exactly. We've just had the LePass, haven't we, which is a sub-brand. And there are sub-brands of BYD now. And as you say, they're expanding the number of brands they are offering.
13: Toyota did it, of course, with the Lexus, and others are doing it a bit. Maybe the winners are doing it. That's where I go to think that Volkswagen's multiple brands are not just its only issue. I think it's got inefficiencies across the whole operation. And I think that's really going to come into difficulty when servicing profits go down because of electric vehicles. Volkswagen's servicing costs were astronomical. Now, talk about sticker shock when you went to buy the car, and about the shock when you got a $4,000 service of what a lot of people now are guaranteeing will be in a $300-$400 mark. But like a lot of European brands, they're doing very hard to get the value for money equation, the lower end. One doesn't want to have to sell your house to buy a car. You go back to, of course, Volkswagen with the Beetle, was the glorious people's car. People's cars, there's probably been, the Beetle, the Model T Ford, the Fiat 500, the Ford Prefect even, were people's cars that do it. I think they've lost that market altogether.
14: Yeah, I think that's exactly right. Volkswagen now has become something of an aspirational brand, and I think the Volkswagen Group have done it quite deliberately in many ways. I mean, you know, Audi was an aspirational brand, and then Volkswagen deliberately pushed the Volkswagen brand into becoming more aspirational. Then the whole concept of the people's car has disappeared. It's interesting that the Austin 7, for example, which sold multiple cars, was one of the first cars that sort of almost put Britain on wheels. But prior to that, Austin's had been a sort of an upmarket car being sold in fairly, in fact, very small numbers to the aristocracy. And it was suddenly they introduced the Austin 7 and turned the whole thing on its head.
13: Yeah, and what's happening now is that's certainly not cheap and nasty. It's certainly low price, and you can get an awful lot for it. Coming up after the break, we'll have a few feature stories, a few reflections of things that have happened and things that are of interest.
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13: Paul, last weekend at Chatswood, one of Sydney's major suburban centres, with a particularly strong multicultural character, each year they come alive with the Chatswood Street Fair, which, with the streets closed, often hundreds of stalls featuring community groups, local organisations and small businesses. There's also a huge street parade in our local radio station, 99.3 Northside Radio, which is the home base of this program, Overdrive. They were part of it. Naturally, then, we had to bring along some cars. This year, I think I mentioned last week, we put two different vehicles in. One represented a bit of motoring history and style, the Honda NSX, and the other pointed towards the future, the Hyundai Alexa, a fully electric vehicle. The funny thing was, we drove through there, and there was two different responses from the drivers. The fact is that the guy who drove the Honda had a manual, which he had to go at no better than walking pace, and he ended up with a very tired leg from pushing the clutch in and out. I went through with a proud claim, of course, that I was not polluting, that it was a case of being able to go with crowds either side, and I was neither making any significant noise or any air pollution. Part of the changing world?
14: Yeah, it is. You can drive smugly knowing you're not destroying the world. Maybe not at walking pace. I probably would have

0: With much input from Ayrton Senna, in fact.
1: They looked like Ferrari in a way, didn't they?
0: They looked a bit Ferrari-ish or McLaren-ish. Yeah, it made the supercar manufacturers sit up, take notice, because I don't think they ever believed the Japanese would be capable of doing that. In spite of having cars, the Japanese having produced cars like the Toyota 2000 GT and other really quite lovely cars.
2: I think in about 1990, that was their first one, they went to 2006. They tried again, but it didn't work, did it?
0: The reincarnation of the NSX never seemed to get traction at all. I did see one at a Honda dealer over here. Look, the supercar market is a really strange one to play in, isn't it? They're bought with the heart, not the head. And it's difficult for a Japanese manufacturer to sort of almost overnight be competing in that category.
2: Can I say the crowd there was wonderful? Oh, I've never had so many pictures taken. I'll say of myself, but I think it really was the car. They were just a happy group of people. And we even went past, there were local community groups. There's a bunch of young girls there from a K-pop group, right? Korean pop. So they ad-libbed a rap about our radio station, 99.3. Did you see the photo I sent to you of the Chinese train driver?
0: I did, David. Call me a cynic, I know you have many times, but I often wonder if this stuff is clickbait, really.
2: I checked it. Let me describe the photo. It has this train driver who started back in 1996, and he's standing beside a steam engine that looks like a relic from American railways of the 1800s, and it looks like it'd been left out for a long time. It then went to 2017, 21 years apart, where he's still a train driver, and it is a super elegant, fast, very fast train. Now, I asked my colleague whether this was put together, and he claims that it's true. He said all trains in 1996 were steam. I know because I spent 3 months there and travelled by train. So apparently, he felt that this was realistic of the sheer speed of change that China has experienced. Coming up after the break, we go to road test a Chinese car. Is that catching up as well?
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2: Paul, the GAC M-Zoom, E-M-Z-O-O-M.
0: We'll ignore the name, shall we?
2: It's part and parcel of our shaking of the head to not understand it. They're new to the market, very new, but this one is bargain basement price. It's not electrified, but when I say it's bargain basement, I think the base model's 26,000 and the top of the range is about 29,000, 30,000 drive away.
0: Yep.
2: It is a small SUV. It's not that small now. It's about 4.4 metres long, so it's not that small at all. It tries very distinctive in its looks. The outside, the front, has a lot of vertical grills, but they have a crease in the middle of it in a V shape, which is fine, because I think if it was just the vertical grills, thin slats, it would look a bit like a sperm whale, if you know what I mean.
0: Yes, well, I think I do.
2: It's the old AU Falcon. You remember the Forte?
0: Yeah, yeah.
2: It had those narrow, thin, repetitive grill parts. Inside, it doesn't look cheap. It doesn't look cheap at all.
0: It looks quite substantial inside. Although, before we get inside, I have to say that the looks are still incredibly generic. I can see hints of other cars, particularly in the profile. It looks a bit like a Kia Seltos, or it looks a bit like a Hyundai. I mean, it's... Yeah, there's not a lot you can do with them, obviously, and I have to make allowances for that, but it really does look like so many other vehicles. The grille is probably the most distinctive feature of it, and quite well done. I agree with you, that crease line is very clever, but certainly in profile, no, it could be anything from Japan, from Tokyo, from South Korea.
2: It's hard to make an SUV look different.
0: It is.
2: Yeah, and yeah, I think to a degree, they've certainly done it at the front to make it look different.
0: Yeah.
2: It's quite striking. It's certainly not bland in its look at the front.
0: GAC have a bit of a track record with that. I mean, if you looked at the GAC M8 luxury, the people mover, it's got the weirdest looking grille you've ever seen.
2: It's got a grille on the front that looks like a cartoon character, doesn't it?
0: Yeah.
2: It's
0: yeah.
2: Very exaggerated, very tall. Now, it's got almost a bit of snowplow look to the front, doesn't it?
0: It's like they ran out of ideas by the time they got to the front and just went, oh, let's just stick that on.
2: The next car I'm driving is a little all-electric car, the Aeon.
0: Oh, yeah, yeah.
2: which is different altogether, but I'll come to that. So this one, you get inside it, and let's say, small SUV market, Chery Tikko 4 is booming. Hyundai Kona

0: It's pretty well up there. Kona was ahead for a while. The Cherry came in. But for a while there, the first few months of this year, the Cherry started to do particularly well. But I think the Kona's bounced back a bit.
1: Yeah.
0: They're about over 13,000 in the first half of the year. Next one is the GWM Haval Jolyon, which is... it's got a lot of space for, particularly for passengers. There's the MGZS, which has got better, but that has a great range of different powertrains. You can get an 81 kilowatt petrol engine, a 125 kilowatt turbo petrol engine, or a hybrid, 158 kilowatt, called the Hybrid Plus. That's one that doesn't do quite as well as the name suggests when the battery runs a bit low.
1: Yeah.
0: The balance between the car, petrol engine and the battery is not as strong. So, yeah, there's some big players in there and of course, a lot of Chinese players. Toyota Corolla Cross is another Japanese, as is the Mazda CX-30, but the Omoda Jayco J5 and the BYD Atto 2 are in there as well. Now, those are the numbers. There's some historical momentum there because the biggest volume change between now and last year is the Omoda, the Chery Tiggo, or the BYD, or the Great Wall Motors, GWAM, Jolyon. And finally, the one with still in the positive is the Hyundai Kona. So you can see those that are historically doing well, but those that are really starting to sprint towards the line.
1: Yeah, I think I read last week that Geely has now broken into the top 10 selling cars in Australia. So, you know, a name that we didn't know 18 months ago is now one of Australia's top 10 selling cars. So
0: the powertrain of the GAC M-Zoon, it's 1.5 litre turbocharged with an intercooler that is 125 kilowatts, about 270 newton meters. Now, you should never judge a car on the first drive because it reflects the car you've got out of. And the car I got out of was a diesel ute, the Toyota Hilux. And so a diesel is a bit like a Clydesdale horse. It builds up, it can pull thing. It's not a sprinter. But this one was a bit more a sprinter. It had a bit of lag in it. I don't know if it was turbo or even the gearbox, and we'll talk about that, a dual clutch. So you pushed your foot just a little harder, then suddenly it went zoom. And I ended up driving on eco rather than on power for the simple reason that it was not so stop-start, as it were, when you're driving around an urban area.
1: Yeah, I noticed a similar sort of tendency. I was driving the Mazda CX-90 last week, and in sport mode, it was a bit abrupt, and it was much more comfortable in normal mode. It only has sport mode, normal road, and off-road mode, but in normal mode, it felt more composed.
0: Now, this has and you can get it for under $30,000 drive away. It has a sunroof, a big sunroof, panoramic sunroof. It has automatic parking as part of its package. It has an electric seat for the driver. Doesn't have dual air conditioning, but it has vents in the back for the passengers in the back. There we are, testing the GAC M-Zoom, an interesting car on the market at the bargain basement end of the price, but still with an awful lot of features. Paul, thank you very much for your time.
1: And a pleasure, David.
0: That was Paul Morrell from seniordriver.au. And this has been Overdrive. My thanks to Paul Morrell and Evan Jones for their help with this program. 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And this program was first aired on the 12th of September 2026.
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0: And welcome back to Dads on the Air, coming to around Australia on the Community Radio Network. In this program, we bring you informing and entertaining conversations with a wide range of interesting people on topics of fatherhood, family and parenting, men's and boys' issues, and more. Hi, I'm Bill Cable, and our special guest today is John Brogdon. John is the author of a new book called Profiles in Hope. John Brogdon was elected Leader of the Opposition in the New South Wales Parliament on his birthday in 2002, the youngest person ever to lead a major political party in Australia at the age of 33. The title of John's new book, Profiles in Hope, is in homage to another political leader, John F. Kennedy, the second youngest US president, whose own book was called Profiles in Courage. John stopped being a politician in 2005 and started a new life, where he is now the honorary president of Lifeline International. John is a global leader in suicide prevention and crisis helplines and is a member of the Order of Australia. John, welcome to Dads on the Air.
1: Thanks very much. Great to be with you.
0: So, John, Preston Campbell, a former champion rugby league player you interviewed for your book, says that talking about mental illness is not attractive, but we need to do it. What were you hoping to achieve with your book?
1: Very much the title, which is Hope. I've been out of politics for almost 20 years, and as somebody who lives with suicidal ideation and with depression, I have made an effort in my post-political life to do everything I can to normalise mental illness. And the objective there is to be able to recognise, to be able to think and talk and feel about mental illness in exactly the same way that we think and talk and feel about physical illness. My argument is that there is no shame associated with mental illness. You don't ask for it. And it should be seen and treated in the same way that we see and treat physical illnesses. Mental illness is just a illness of an organ in the body called the brain. And you could have an illness in your knee, or you could have an illness in your heart. And my objective has been that we treat, as I said, we don't discriminate between mental and physical health issues. Having said that, my real objective is also not to normalise suicide. We don't want people to take their own life. We want them to live. And therefore, I have a very different objective with respect to suicide. We want people to get through that very difficult time in their life, to come out the other end. And for many people, that means they need hope. And I don't think there's enough hope out there when it comes to suicide prevention and for people who find themselves, as I have in my life, in that very dark space where you think suicide is the only option. So the book's about hope, and people like Preston Campbell give a great story of hope. There are 14 other people in the book who tell stories of hope. But Preston's right. It's often a very uncomfortable issue for people to talk about, particularly suicide. And in one sense, it should be uncomfortable because we are seeking to change the way people face those crises and for them to have more hope. So that is my objective with the book.
0: So I was interested to hear just in your own story when you say you still struggle with suicide ideation. It sounds like it's more like a chronic illness that you never actually get cured of it.
1: Well, it's interesting. Suicide is an act of impulse, and not everybody who takes their own life is necessarily mentally ill. And the statistic that backs that up is that 50% of people who take their own lives have never had any interaction with the mental health system. Now, that'll be two things. Some people didn't think they were mentally ill or didn't want to interact. And on the other side, it will be that they literally weren't mentally ill, but they had a crisis in their life. Everything went wrong for them, and suicide was the option for them that they took because they had the means of suicide at their feet, at their hands. Mm. So the point I would make is that for many people, they can live a normal life in terms of their mental health, but have a crisis that comes maybe out of the blue where everything goes wrong and think about taking their own life. If they don't take their own life, or they survive a suicide attempt, they may go back to a normal life again because that crisis may be averted. So in my sense, I will probably live with suicidality for my life. I'm medicated for it. I see a psychologist on a very regular basis to deal with my suicidality. And what that means for me in terms of my suicidal ideation, and my experience has been when things go wrong for me personally and I feel under enormous pressure. I begin to catastrophise those things, and then I begin to think about suicide. So with me, I work hard to find ways not to catastrophise things and to work through them. So I've accepted effectively that I may well live with it for the rest of my life, and I'll live with depression for the rest of my life. I take medication for it, and I get counselling for it. You know, that's not everybody's story. As I said, some people can just have a period of suicidality. Some people who live with it won't be taking medication, may not be seeing a psychologist or psychiatrist or counsellor, but that's what works for me and has worked for me pretty consistently over a long period of time.
0: You stress the importance of lived experience, and all the people in your book have reached a dark place where suicide seems the only option, but they've all found possibilities. Is that the message of Lifeline?
1: Yes. So, look, Lifeline's a stunning organisation, as you and your listeners know. Been around for 62 years and saves lives every day. And it's about getting people through that crisis. They may not all be suicidal, but by and large, the people who contact Lifeline, and that's over 4,000 people a day, can you believe it, by phone, text and chat. And it's great that Lifeline's there. I always think when I talk about the huge numbers of Lifeline, that there are two sides to that. The first side is, gee, there's a lot of crisis and a lot of distress out there. But on the other side, thank God people are calling rather than suffering in silence. But that is the message of Lifeline: is we will get you through that difficult time, and we'll connect you with the services that you need. But we'll get you through that really difficult time. And what's fascinating, of course, is that Lifeline is anonymous. And that's one of the reasons people call it. So I often step back and think to myself, isn't it extraordinary that somebody at a very deep crisis in their life ring a stranger? They don't ring mum, dad, brother, sister, husband, wife, best mate, best girlfriend. They don't do that. They ring a complete stranger because they feel ashamed maybe of what they've done. They don't feel they can tell people close to them. So they tell a stranger. And that works for many people. However, we don't track the people as a consequence. We don't ask for their name. We don't need to know their name to help them because it's an anonymous service. So we don't know what happens when we hang up the phone necessarily. So what's fascinating is people will bump me in the street and say, I called Lifeline. It's always 20 years ago. It's never 20 weeks ago. It's always fascinating, 20, 30 years ago. And the first thing I say is, well, you're still here. That's fantastic. How did you find the Lifeline call? And you know what they all say to a man and woman? They all say they listened. And we have a very strong approach of non-judgmental listening. We're not going to judge you. We're not going to judge what you've done. We're going to get you through that difficult period, and we're going to keep you alive.
0: Perhaps I should mention at this stage that all royalties that are earned from the sale of this book, Profiles in Hope, will be going to proudly supporting Lifeline. John, you've picked 15 very different Australians and given them the opportunity to tell their stories. How did you select the 15?
1: Well, the objective I had was that I hope every Australian who reads the book can look into the book and see themselves or a bit of themselves in those stories. So we have a real cross-section. We have James Packer, who's a man of extraordinary wealth and privilege, who really openly shares his story. And also, when the book launched in September, he was on the Channel 7 Spotlight program where he talked incredibly openly about where he's at. Ian Thorpe, an incredibly famous person, then right down to people you've never heard of. It's got a mix of Indigenous Australians in there. The importance of that and the significance of that is the rate of suicide amongst Indigenous Australians is double the number of non-Indigenous Australians, and that is not acceptable. We have to do more. But I wanted the Aboriginal cultural message to be in there as well. Jackie Lambie's in there, but there are some extraordinary stories. And I like to say some of these stories, and particularly the, they call it the sliding doors moment, or the moment where their lives change and they come back from their dark space. In a few of these chapters, the world's best fiction writer couldn't write a better story than these people told me. They're just extraordinary stories in some cases, and great stories of hope, and they show that anyone and everyone is susceptible to poor mental health and suicidality. And that's why James Packer's in there to demonstrate that, and that's why people, you know, sort of ordinary, I hope people understand what I mean, ordinary Australians are in there as well.
0: Yes, you give some statistics at the front of your book, and I'm sure some people will be shocked to know that 3,300 people will commit suicide, 9 a day, But you also point out that three quarters are men. I'm just wondering, is there a connection, like in deaths on the job, mainly male? A big question, but are men regarded as expendable?
1: Yeah, what a fascinating point. So on average, 9 Australians will die today from suicide. Mm. Half of that will die on the roads. And you just think of the effort we put in, and both a carrot and a stick, to get people to drive safely. And the profile of car accidents, and in contrast, double the number will die by suicide today on average in Australia. And as you said, 7 of those will be men, 2 will be women. The reality is men use more certain methods to take their own life. However, more women attempt to take their own life. So it's interesting. Fewer men, but they complete their suicides, more women, and they don't complete their suicides on the same number. And I think it flows through probably to the message, of your whole program. And for many of your listeners, you know, men can do it very tough. There are still too many men out there who think it's a failure to be mentally ill or a failure to put your hand up to get help. You know, our calls at Lifeline went through the roof during COVID, which you'd expect, right? People, you know, needing support. And the best call I think we got was from a bloke in his 40s who said, you know, this is the first time I've called Lifeline. Not only is that remarkable, I'll tell you what's more remarkable, this guy said, I never thought I'd ring Lifeline. Mm. And do you know what? I think that's a good thing. I think we've been screaming from the rooftops for 60 years, if you're in a crisis, call Lifeline. Don't suffer in silence. We won't judge you. We'll help you through a difficult period of time and we'll listen. And people heard that message and started calling in. So the more men who call Lifeline to get help, the better, because it will, I hope, begin to see those suicide numbers overall, and particularly amongst men, drop. Having said that, those suicide numbers are terribly stubborn. We haven't seen on a long-term trajectory, should I say, any reduction in those numbers. So we've still got a hell of a job to do.
0: Yes, I wonder if men are suffering in silence for a long time, because you point out that the most dangerous time for men is between the ages of 40 and 50, which again is a surprise. So what's going on with men?
1: Yeah, well, the other thing is that that is the most dangerous age period for men. However, the increasing age cohort in suicides, we often hear how there's a crisis in youth mental health and youth suicide. There is a great problem with young people. There's no doubt about that. But suicides among young people in recent years have reduced, which is fantastic news. Guess where they've increased? Men over 60, 70 and 80. And I think it's because men, and this is just one man's theory, I think it's because we men see ourselves very much through our careers, whereas I think women see themselves through their career, their family, their friends, their hobbies, much more than men. Men just see themselves in their careers. So when they retire, and when their careers come to an end, they're no longer a business major, they're no longer running a team of carpenters on the tools, they're no longer a school principal or school teacher, they lose, in some cases, their meaning in life. And my father's been a great study for me watching him. So Dad was a carpenter from 15 to 65. When he retired at 65, almost 30 years ago now, Dad'll be 92 in February, he started volunteering, you know, like the Wollongong MS ride. He was a marshal for that, and it went on and on. I mean, his life became almost full-time volunteering, and that's kept him alive at 92, and that motivates him. He got an Order of Australia medal at the age of 89 for all his volunteering. So that's a great lesson to me, and I think to other men. And we all know men, don't we, who sort of leave work and get very old very quickly rather than trying to stay active. And then you see these blokes who live to 101, and almost always the story is, I walked every day, or I ate well, and I, you know, kept in touch with this and did that. So men need to keep their focus and see themselves beyond their career, because everyone's career comes to an end at some stage. And you don't have to keep in a paying career. You could easily go and volunteer. You know, there isn't an organisation in Australia that doesn't need more volunteers. And I think, you know, that helps you keep a purpose in life. And I see, you know, you probably see teen community in communities with the Rotary clubs, with all these blokes in their 60s, 70s and 80s who are still going and still contributing to the community. So that purpose in life is really very important. The other thing I think we do badly, and this just isn't for men, but I think it particularly affects men, is in our careers, let's just use that example I used of a school principal, right? So, you get educated as a teacher, you start teaching. If you want to, you go up the ranks and then you become a school principal. And at 60-something, you retire. You can't come back. There's no one who says, why don't you come back a day a week or 2 days a week or And you might mentor the new teachers or the younger teachers, and you might mentor the new principal, and you might maybe teach a class here and there to keep your hand in. We just say to people, by and large, thanks for coming, thanks for service, see you later. And I think in those sorts of professions, we don't value, and I know this is a well-known point, I'm not making it for the first time, we don't value the grey hair and experience, and a lot of men become very, very upset, in some cases very bitter, very lost about the fact that, you know, their experience is not recognised and rewarded. And at many stages, they don't need the money, right? It's a bit like, you know, that great success of Bunnings, of getting all the old, you know, plumbers and carpenters and electricians to work there and tell people what tool to buy and all that sort of stuff. Yeah. You know, they love that because they're continuing to use their experience to help people, and people who've got no idea about what tool you need and you know, nails or whatever it might be. So I think it's really important for men as they leave full-time work, as their career slows down or stops, that they keep engaged.
0: Yes, that corporate knowledge is not given the value it should be even given,
1: no.
0: I think. But John, we've reached the part of the show where we ask our guests if they'd like to pick a song. Have you got a song for us?
1: I have. It's by a young American singer called Charlie Puth, P-U-T-H, who wrote a great song a little while ago. I won't use the title. I'll let people work it out quickly when they hear it, but it's a very, very lifeline song.

0: And that was a song by Charlie Puth, as specially chosen for us today by our special guest, John Brogdon, who is the author of a new book called Profiles in Hope. John wanted you to pick the title. Are you going to tell us the answer, John?
1: One call away, which is what Lifeline is. Lifeline's always only one call away. To 24 hours a day, 7 days a week. And we've been running that way since 1963, and we'll keep doing that while ever people need us.
0: It's a wonderful institution.
1: Sure
0: now,
1: is.
0: Now, I think you're a classic example, really, but being busy or being successful is not the answer, and because nearly always when you hear about a suicide attempt, it comes as an enormous surprise to friends and families. Is there a common thread in your book, do you think, of it as to what leads people to get there?
1: Yeah, what a great question, because I'd stop to say, you know, no one's asked me that question and yet, and so I, in thinking about it, I don't think there's a common thread. So you've got an Ian Thorpe, right? Ian Thorpe, every one of your listeners will know who Ian Thorpe is, right? And I don't have to explain who Ian Thorpe is, which is remarkable because he hasn't won a competitive race for about 20 years. He's a guy who has an extraordinary amount of fame, but I've never met somebody who has such a burden of fame. I mean, he can't go down the shops and buy bread and milk without probably being photographed or asked for a selfie and those sorts of things. And at some stage, you need time to yourself. So that burden of fame was challenging for him. It, as you know, there was a national rumour for 10 years that he was gay. Having to keep that to himself until he wanted to talk about it, that wasn't what pushed him to the edge. It's when his career was challenged, when there was what ended up being a false first test for drugs in his system when he was still swimming competitively, later overturned. But he found that incredibly hard to deal with publicly. His enemies who were waiting to strip him up all came out and, you know, oh, look, here he is and his medals will have to be stripped, all that sort of thing. Mm. And that pushed him to the edge. And, you know, as I said, it was later proven to be an incorrect test. James Packer, you know, James talks about whenever he's embarrassed with his public pursuits, he finds life very hard. So for some people, it's about their public profile. For others, it's very personal. There's a woman called Patricia Hall, in the book, who lived a very, very ordinary, typical Australian life, working-class woman. She's 71 now, working-class woman, came out of the family, left school at 15 or 16, had got married, you know, got a secretarial job, got married, had three kids. Her life fell to pieces, and she tried to take her own life when her husband left her for another woman. You know, some might say, well, that happens every day. Well, why would that make you suicidal? It might make you depressed, might make you happy. You might be the one leaving, but why did it affect you that way? So that's another demonstration, I think, that there's probably no single theme, except this, that people get to a point, they may get there very different ways, but they get to a point where suicidality, where ending your life becomes the option.
0: With men, some writers have suggested that it's what they call situational causes rather than mental health. Is mental health sort of an all-encompassing thing that doesn't actually mean you need treatment for depression? I mean, it is just the situation you find yourself in?
1: Well, you're absolutely right. You know, I liken it to cancer. With cancer, you might have a skin cancer, you go to the doctor, you get it cut off, you keep an eye on yourself, you go every year, you try and put more sunscreen on and you wear a hat so you manage it better and it will never kill you. You'll have a cancer that knocks you out for a year or something, then you're back and you never have it again. Right through to cancer reoccurring and taking your life. Now, the same is with mental health. You know, you could have an episode, as you say. Something could go wrong. Maybe your marriage fails, your business goes broke, you lose your job. But you might get through that over a number of months or something with good support, right through to crippling mental illness that could see you in a clinic, in hospitalisation for your entire life because, you know, you literally cannot cope in the community. Or, as I said, through to suicide as well. And everything in between. You know, you could live with a well-managed, say, depression. You make sure you eat well, you exercise, you don't hit the grog or drugs or things like that, so you look after yourself. You know how to deal with your stress points and the like. So, as I said, it's everything in a physical perspective, from having a skin cancer cut off and looking after yourself and being okay, never going back to the doctor again, right through to death. So it's a very, very long spectrum, very large spectrum, very wide spectrum in terms of what and how people can be affected. But the point you make about situational, the risk with that situation, and as I said before, maybe people catastrophizing things and suicide coming into their mind as the solution, If they at that point have the means of suicide available to them, that's very dangerous, because that means they've got a way to take their own life. Having said that, the reverse can apply, which is they don't have a means to take their own life. And in that consequence, maybe they get through that moment, that hour, that day of crisis, and get some help and maybe never think about suicide again.
0: Yes, well, Preston Campbell, in one of your interviews, he was asked about why the Indigenous death rate is so high, and he pointed to connections. And I wonder if that's the secret for 40 to 50-year-old men as well, that we need to increase the connections they've got.
1: Yeah, look, I think that's critical. Nick Sherry's in the book, and Nick used to be a Labor minister in the Rudd and Gillard government. He was a senator from Tasmania, a very senior Labor figure for a long time, and a guy who then went into the superannuation industry, where he's been incredibly successful, both in Australia and around the world, in the pension system around the world. So Nick would be mid-60s, and he lives down in Devonport in Tasmania when he's not travelling the country or the world. And his great solution is at the back of the coffee shop, one bloke's got a ute, and there's retired farmers and retired dentists and retired politician in his case, and they just yarn, they just connect. And they talk about everything and anything. And, you know, those, and it's, you know, when you go to a shopping centre and there are three old blokes in their 80s sitting there having a chat on a bench, you know, not a coffee shop, just on a bench. I think, isn't that wonderful connection even at that age? And you don't have to talk about anything. You might just, you know, play chess. Who cares? Go to the movies once a week and have a meal before or afterwards. All of that connection's very important. And I've seen people who've lost their connections and have really struggled and with their mental health. Equally, it's a difficult time as men age, because your friends may begin to pass away or become, you know, chronically ill or disabled. So you might begin to lose your capacity to maintain your network. So you have to open up new networks.
0: This is such an important topic. And we're speaking with John Brogdon, who's the author of a new book called Profiles in Hope. Look, I wish we could go on, but we've run out of time. So unfortunately, we'll have to call it quits. But I just want to give a special thank you to our guest, John Brogdon. John, thank you very much for coming on the program. It's been fascinating speaking with you.
1: Look, thank you very much, and best wishes with the work that you do. And I did want to say, if anything you've heard today, or if you've always thought maybe I should give Lifeline a call, we're there 24/7 on 13 11 14. We're there to listen and we're there to help.
0: Yes, and look, there are other options as well too. There's Beyond Blue on, I'll give that number, 1-300-224-636. And there's Suicide Callback Service, which is 1-300-659-467. Don't forget, we'd love to hear from our listeners. If you've got any comment on this show or you'd like to listen to any of our other shows, go to dadsontheair.com.au, send us an email, we'll be in touch. And you can follow us on Facebook or Twitter. And we'll be back next week with another show on Dads on the Air.

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3: Good afternoon, I'm Alyssa Delfs. The government has been asked why it can't spend more to assist Whyalla's Steelworks, which closed a blast furnace this week, resulting in the loss of more than 500 jobs. In question time, the Minister for Industry was asked why the government can instead spend $150 million on luxury accommodation for the COP Climate Agreement event in Fiji. Pat Conroy says the failure is on the shoulders of the company that owned the steelworks.
4: The truth is that years of failure to invest in the steelworks by the previous owner have resulted in the blast furnace being beyond repair. Those opposite would ask us to ignore the laws of physics and workplace safety. Let's be very frank about this. The Gupta Group had a responsibility to the workers of Whyalla Steelworks and failed them.
3: The youngest person jailed over the notorious Snowtown killings will walk free after serving 26 years behind bars. The South Australian Parole Board's decision to release James Villasakis was upheld by the state's Court of Appeal today. Villasakis pleaded guilty to four of the 11 murders between 1992 and 99 and acted as a key prosecution witness against John Bunting and Robert Wagner, who were found guilty of 11 and 10 murders respectively. Meantime, SA's Attorney General Kim Mayer explained the decision.
5: The parole board will meet to consider the conditions that parole would be granted under. Previous conditions that have been contemplated by the parole board for James Vlasakis have included things like electronic monitoring, places that they can't go in relation to where victims might be, no drugs or alcohol, not allowed to be in licensed premises. It is a very difficult thing for those who are still around who remember what happened.
3: The increasing difficulty of identifying scams is the focus of new research. With the details, Shannon Kirkwood.
6: Good Things Australia says 53% of adults are worried scams are becoming harder to spot, with only 30% confident they can avoid scams online. CEO Jess Wilson says the findings are timely given the federal government's proposed digital duty of care, which will require online services to take steps to prevent foreseeable harms to Australians. She says while the focus of the online safety debate has been on children and young people, many adults are not confident online and must be considered in the development of the reforms.
3: And Brisbane Pride has unveiled the organisations that will share in $94,500 worth of grants to support Pride festivals and empower community and grassroots initiatives while celebrating Queensland's LGBTIQA+ communities. Some of the recipients of Brisbane Pride community grants include Headspace Ipswich, Q-Trans and Queensland Leather Pride. And cold weather on the way for the far southeast of the country tomorrow with warm conditions for the west. The Bureau of Meteorology's Sarah Scully has the forecast.
7: A strong high building in the Bight that extends a ridge into central and eastern parts of the country, bringing generally dry and settled weather, but it does continue to direct a really cold southerly airflow across the far southeast with showers and snow down to low levels for Tasmania. Just a few isolated showers about the coastal fringe in the far east, while out in the west really starting to warm up, daytime temperatures between 6 to 10 degrees above average, but some showers and storms.
3: And turning to sport in cricket, a three-match one-day international series between Australia and Zimbabwe will get underway this evening. It's the first time Australia has played in Zimbabwe in over a decade. Mitchell Marsh captains the Australian squad with the final 11 to be revealed later today. Speaking overnight, he said the team is well prepared.
8: Oh yeah, it feels like a long time ago that, but I'm sure with the amount of homework we've got these days, we're well aware of the conditions and we'll assess them as we face them.
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11: G'day, I'm Andrew G, independent federal member for Clare. 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Unbelievably, when it came to a vote, no Labor or One Nation MP supported it, and hardly any Liberals or Nationals either. Rest assured that I'll be keeping up the fight for the support our communities need and deserve. Authorised by AG Orange.
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1: Well, my daddy left home when I was 3, and he didn't leave much to Ma and me, just this old guitar and an empty bottle of booze. Now, I don't blame him because he run and hid, but the meanest thing that he ever did was before he left, he went and named me Sue. Well, he must have thought that it was quite a joke, and it got a lot of laughs from lots of folks. Seems I had to fight my whole life through. Some gal would giggle and I'd get red, and some guy'd laugh and I'd bust his head. I'll tell you, life ain't easy for a boy named Sue. Well, I grew up quick and I grew up mean.

the Honky Tonks and bars and kill that man that gave me that awful name. Well, it was Gatlinburg in mid-July, and I just hit town and my throat was dry. I thought I'd stop and have myself a brew. At an old saloon on a street of mud, there at a table, dealing stud, sat the dirty mangy dog that named me Sue. Well, I knew that snake was my own sweet dad from a worn-out picture that my mother'd had. And I knew that scar on his cheek and his evil eye. He was big and bent and gray and old, and I looked at him and my blood ran

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But I busted a chair right across his teeth, and we crashed through the wall and into the street, kicking and a gouging in the mud and the blood and the beer. I tell you, I've fought tougher men, but I really can't remember when. He kicked like a mule and he bit like a crocodile. I heard him laugh and then I heard him cuss, and he went for his gun and I pulled mine first. He stood there looking at me and I saw him smile, and he said, "Son, this world is rough, and if a man's gonna make it, he's gotta be tough. And I know I wouldn't be there to help you along. So I give you that name," and I said goodbye. "I knew you'd have to get tough or die. And it's that name that helped to make you strong." Yeah, he said, "Now you just fought one hell of a fight, and I know you hate me and you got the right to kill me now, and I wouldn't blame you if you do. But you ought to thank me before I die for the gravel in your guts and the spit in the eye, 'cause I'm the that named you Sue." Yeah, what could I do? What could I do?

about him now and then, every time I try and every time I win. And if I ever have a son, I think I'm gonna name him Bill or George, anything but Sue. I still think that's

San Francisco, she must have lost her way. Posting a poster of Pancho and Cisco one California day. She says she believes in a Robin Hood and brotherhood and colors of green and gray.

San Francisco, I will be Gadgeway. I'll be the Count of Monte Cristo, you'll be the Countess May.

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1: National Radio News.
2: Good afternoon, I'm Melissa Delfs. Australia's peak body for tourism has warned that $3 billion in revenue and 20,000 jobs are at risk ahead of the busy Christmas period. The Nationals and the Australian Tourism Industry Council say the warning comes amid the Labor government's backpack of visa delays. Nationals leader Matt Canavan explained the issue and how it impacts the tourism industry.
3: We want to call out the federal government's go slow on applications, particularly for working holiday makers. Now, for the tourism industry, this is a crucial time for tourism in what is a cost of living crisis. But going into Christmas, we need some hope for the tourism industry. It was a tough time earlier this year when fuel prices skyrocketed. And we need to make sure that our tourism industry is as well placed as possible to do as well as they can.
2: The leader of One Nation has apologised for comments she made about the Prime Minister's mother, which resurfaced on the weekend. Earlier this year, Pauline Hanson said it was not on for people like Anthony Albanese's mother to live in assisted housing for decades. Speaking after an interview today, Ms Hanson says her comments were not distasteful towards Mr Albanese's mother, but followed up with an apology.
4: I don't think my comments were derogatory towards his mother at all. I was referring to house permission at that time, so if he's taken offence to it, well, I'm sorry for that.
2: Kimberley children with fetal alcohol spectrum disorder are being let down by a lack of specialists. As Adam Evans from NIRS News reports, that's the message from Aboriginal community leaders.
5: WA Children's Court President Hilton Quayles says he can't access enough psychiatrists or paediatricians north of Perth to assess children before the courts. The 2018 study found more than a third of children assessed at Banksia Hill Detention Centre has FASD. More than 200 people marched through Fitzroy Crossing last week demanding better access to diagnosis and treatment for FASD. A coronial inquest into the deaths of 13 Kimberley children and young people 7 years ago recommended more money for FASD prevention, diagnosis and treatment. If this story's raised any issues for you, please call 13 Yarn on 13 92 76.
2: The National Peak Body for Families is asking federal politicians to help deliver better outcomes for carers and children in out-of-home care. Families Australia has invited MPs to be part of the conversation. It's brought 440 pairs of children's shoes to the lawns of Parliament House, a representation of the thousands of children and young people in out-of-home care. CEO Suzanne Greenwood has told National Radio News there must be a coordinated national approach to help stabilise the system. She's spoken about the response to today's campaign.
6: We're really keen to have the opportunity to understand the position of foster carers in Australia and the challenges they face and what we can do better to support children in foster care.
2: And the drum kit played by late Midnight Oil founder Rob Hurst across more than four decades is set to go on show at the Australian Museum of Performing Arts. The 1979 Black Ludwig touring and recording kit is part of the second exhibition held at the museum in Melbourne. Encore shows off 50 years of Australia's performing arts history through a display of 50 objects, with the drum kit one of the standouts of the exhibition. And turning to sport, Logan Morris has re-signed with the Brisbane Lions. Drafted in 2023, the 21-year-old made his AFL debut the following year and was a member of the Lions' last two premiership teams and earned his first All-Australian blazer this year. Morris will remain at the club until at least the end of 2029.
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0: And I-

guess some of y'all never been down south too much. I'm gonna tell you a little bit about this so that you understand what I'm talking about. Down there we have a plant that grows out in the woods and the fields. Looks something like a turnip green. Everybody calls it poke salad. Poke salad. Used to know a girl lived down there and she'd go out in the evenings and pick her a mess of it. Carry it home and cook it for supper. 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They did all right.

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2: Hello, I'm Alyssa Delfs. Artificial intelligence companies have issued dire warnings about the evolution of the tech, but major world leaders like the President of the United States have downplayed the threat. At least three companies have warned of significant risks, but Australia's tech boss says the government is working on safeguards. Speaking to News 24 today, Assistant Minister for Digital Economy Andrew Charlton outlined some of the measures.
3: The Australian Safety Institute for AI, which is working on precisely the types of problems that these tech leaders have identified, actions on privacy, actions on surveillance pricing, actions on workplace safety. We've got an across-the-board government safety agenda to make sure that as AI comes into Australia, we mitigate the harms that it represents.
2: The consumer watchdog says Australia's two largest airline groups have reported strong financial results despite significantly higher jet fuel prices. Shannon Kirkwood reports.
4: The Qantas Group reported underlying earnings before interest and tax of approximately $2.3 billion. Virgin's were $753 million. The Australian Competition and Consumer Commission says jet fuel prices were nearly 50% higher in late August than in February, and costs are expected to remain elevated, with both Qantas and Virgin forecasting further capacity reductions. The ACCC also found average domestic airfares were generally higher this year than last, and fewer flights arrived on time, but cancellation rates remained low.
2: The leader of One Nation has slammed criticism that her party released its migration policy without costings or details, saying the plan to cut temporary migrants by 750,000 over 3 years could cost billions of dollars and would thrust Australia into a recession. Speaking to News 24, Pauline Hanson justified her party's plans.
5: Do you trust these economists, what they come out and say? Because I don't. I don't believe they always get it right as well. By taking the migration figures back to 2017, did the economy crash at that time? No, they didn't.
2: Meanwhile, the Shadow Housing Minister has acknowledged the opposition does have a similar policy looking at cuts to migration. But Andrew Bragg told the ABC they're putting in the hard yards to ensure it works.
6: We have to get all the details right. I mean, they can announce and re-announce their policies and say crazy stuff about Aboriginal people and whatever else, and they can kind of maybe try and get away with that as a sort of a challenger party, but we have to be responsible and make sure we get all the details right.
2: And the New South Wales government will extend strict youth bail laws as political opponents pitch a controversial adult crime, adult time crackdown on young offenders. Today, the state announced it will table legislation to extend temporary bail limitations for 2 more years and introduce a pilot program for at-risk regional children. The limitation raises the threshold that car theft and break and enter repeat offenders must meet to receive bail. Judges must have a higher degree of confidence the young person will not reoffend before they can permit their release. And taking a look at sport now, in NRL, team lists have been handed down ahead of week 2 of the finals this weekend. Angus Crichton will return from a foot injury for the Roosters when they take on the Sharks this Saturday. Cronulla has made one change, with backup hooker Jaden Beryl recalled on the bench for his 5th NRL game. Meantime, Jackson Ford has been sidelined for the Dolphins with an ankle injury, while Morgan Gannon will take his place when they battle the Knights, who bring back rower Dylan Lucas back from injury for the clash in the reserves.
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Hello and welcome to another Jazz Hour. I'm Barry O'Sullivan with a program produced in the studios of 2MBS Fine Music Sydney and coming to across Australia via the Community Radio Network. Tilly Street is a Sydney-based vocalist and songwriter whose work is rooted in a deep connection to the jazz tradition and the art of storytelling through song. Her distinctive sound brings together original compositions and reimagined standards, earning her recognition as an emerging voice on the Australian jazz scene. Influenced by artists like Sarah Vaughan, Carmen McRae, June Christie and Chris Connor, she's recently released her debut album, All at Sea. To chat about that and to spin some tracks from that recording, Tilly joins me as my special studio guest on this edition of A Jazz Hour. But before we meet her, let's hear her sing with the Pocket Trio from their album Something Borrowed, Something Blue, and the track Who Cares?

0: Tilly Street on the vocals with George and Ira Gershwin song, Who Cares, with the Pocket Trio. And Tilly is my special studio guest. Welcome to a Jazz Hour.
1: Thank you, Barry. It's lovely to see you.
0: Now, the Pocket Trio, you've done a lot of recording with them, and it features a couple of your original tracks as well.
1: Yes, I was very excited when Andrew asked me to be a part of this album. So it's a collaborative album with four different singers, with Monica Trappiger, Kate Wadey, Edo Santoni and myself. And we each wrote a song with Andrew, an original song, and then we recorded a standard. And that, yeah, Who Cares was my my pick.
0: And you did a successful statewide tour.
1: We did, yeah, we did an East Coast tour, and that was just so much fun. Yeah, it was amazing. A highlight was staying down on the South Coast in Monica's beach house.
0: Oh, gorgeous.
1: And it was
0: I hope the weather was good. But you've just returned from a tour yourself of this album, your new album, All at Sea. Let's talk about that. Trials and tribulations of getting an album on the market, especially for a female vocalist. What are some of the difficulties you encountered, first of all?
1: I guess it's a huge financial or investment, and I wanted to do it for years and years, but then I also had a bit of self-doubt and I never quite felt ready, so I was just sort of quietly saving up.
0: So yeah. The self-doubt came from the financial aspect?
1: No, that's just a deep-rooted thing for me.
0: Self-doubt in your... Where did you actually find your voice? When did you find your voice as a professional singer?
1: Probably not until a few years ago. Oh. I guess I've been doing jazz for about 10 years. So that was when I first met Arthur Washington, who plays guitar on this album, and he's also my partner. And
0: so before that, you sang non-professionally?
1: I did a little bit. Like, I performed at some weddings and I did some sort of pub open mic nights and played covers on guitar. And
0: what about at school?
1: And at school, I loved musicals. I was a musical theatre girl. And
0: so that's quite a different way of singing, isn't it, to jazz?
1: Yes. Well, I was at an all-girls school, and I would often get the male roles because of my range.
0: What are some of the great male roles you played?
1: Oh, I got to play Curly McLean from Oklahoma.
0: Wow, that's a good role.
1: I loved it, and I love all the music in that, like Surrey with a Fringe on top.
0: Yeah.
1: Some of those are like jazz standards now as
0: they
1: well.
0: They are,
1: so,
0: yeah.
1: And in high school, I did have a singing teacher who taught me a whole lot of standards as well.
0: Uh-huh.
1: But the obsession didn't really start until I sort of met this whole Sydney community of jazz musicians.
0: So you met a group of jazz musicians who... Yes. Introduce you to singing jazz.
1: Yes, corrupted me.
0: Corrupted. Well, speaking of corruption, you first track that we're going to play is from your album, but it's That's It, I Quit, I'm Corrupted.
1: Oh, yeah.
0: These are your lyrics.
1: Yes, and Andrew Scott wrote
0: Andrew Scott wrote the melody. Andrew Scott from the Pocket Trio, of course.
1: Yes.
0: And he's also on your album.
1: Yeah, Andrew is just such an amazing person to write music with. Like, he's so generous and we're also very dear friends. So it was very fun writing the lyrics to this song. I guess it's about, it could be frustration with the corrupt world we live in, or it could be wanting to quit a toxic relationship or your job or whatever's suppressing you.

0: Billy Street on the vocals. From her album, it's called All at Sea, and that was a track that she wrote with the pianist on that track, Andrew Scott. And Tilly, All at Sea.
1: Yes.
0: You don't sound all at sea on that.
1: I think, I decided to call it All at Sea because it's a lyric from one of the songs on the album called Lawns, which is written by Carla Bley.
0: Beautiful. And hopefully we'll get time to play that track later in the program.
1: Yeah, so Kurt Erling wrote the lyrics and, All at Sea, it's sort of like you're feeling lost and without navigation, and but that's such a beautiful sort of like grounding song. There's something sort of like anchoring in that song. So it's sort of like it's feeling okay being sort of lost.
0: So the day of the recording, you had some sad news, didn't you?
1: Yeah.
0: That may have thrown you all at sea, I would imagine. So tell us about that.
1: Yeah, so evening before we went into the studio, we got some very devastating news that our friend Chris O'Day had passed away. And Chris was an incredible musician, incredible saxophone player, a really beautiful, cheeky spirit. And
0: a former scholarship winner here at 2MBS Fine Music for the year. I forget what year it was, about 2021 or something like that.
1: We were just sort of shell-shocked, really. And then...
0: Great saxophonist.
1: So good.
0: Fabulous band member, I'd imagine.
1: And an incredible person to watch perform, just fully embodied with his horn. And,
0: So that kind of threw you all at sea or devastated the group of musicians that you were working with on the day.
1: Well, yeah, all of us... We all had our own sort of relationship.
0: Connection with him.
1: I guess it was just, I don't know, Arthur was the one that was sort of like, I think we should just give it a go. Let's just go and be together and see what happens. And it ended up being, a very challenging but really kind of nice way to grieve together, especially that immediate shock when you find out someone's passed away.
0: It could have been a very depressing album.
1: Yeah.
0: But fortunately it didn't turn out that your music choices on the album weren't all depressing ballads or things like that. But you did, for your music choice, you chose a song that was written by Chris O'Day and Kate Rady from her album.
1: Forever Like This.
0: Forever Like This.
1: Yeah.
0: And this track is called One More Chance. Why? What's so special about this, apart from the fact that Chris and Kate are both on it?
1: Well, Chris and Kate had a very special musical chemistry.
0: They did.
1: And it's captured so beautifully in this song. And, I'm so glad that we have that, forever to listen to.

0: That's a beautiful song, isn't it?
1: So beautiful.
0: And beautifully delivered by our former Ken Weatherly jazz scholar at 2MBS Fine Music Sydney, Kate Wadey on the vocals there, accompanied by another Ken Weatherly jazz scholar, Chris O'Day on the saxophone. The choice of my studio guest, Tilly Street. Tilly, let's talk about your influences. Obviously, every vocalist has another vocalist that they admire or draw inspiration from. I mentioned June Christie and Chris Connor.
1: Yes, I love those two singers. They can sound quite similar to each other, but Chris Connor, I think, has a bit more depth and huskiness to her voice. And I just love the songs that she chooses as well. They're often quite sitting on the outskirts of, you know, popular Cole Porter songs. She does this crazy Cole Porter song called Riding High, and it's amazing.
0: Amazing to think they had such huge recording careers in the 1950s and 1960s.
1: Yes.
0: And then it kind of like all disappeared because the music changed, I suppose.
1: Yeah.
0: From that kind of style of singing. But do you draw influence from any other singers that I haven't mentioned?
1: I do. I love a lot of male singers. I love Sammy Davis Jr. Even though maybe he's not too. Like a jazz singer, but I just...
0: Well, he's kind of like a jazz singer.
1: I love all his recordings with Count Basie and also Joe Williams. Like, I love...
0: Oh, beautiful voice.
1: Love his voice. And Kurt Elling, of course, like as a modern...
0: Of course.
1: I think he's probably the best male jazz singer.
0: Yeah. That's currently working.
1: Yeah, yeah.
0: And working he does indeed.
1: Yeah.
0: So that brings us back to your next track from the album, Something Cool. Now, this was a hit for June Christie, of course.
1: Yes.
0: I think she introduced it, but like a million and one people don't sing this song.
1: Yes, yeah.
0: Is it a difficult song to sing?
1: I don't think so. I just think it's a really gorgeous ballad with sort of a narrative.
0: Sad in a way, isn't it?
1: Yeah. Billy Barnes, who wrote it, he was gay as well, like Chris Connor, and he also wrote this incredible song that was recorded by Barbara Streisand called Have I Stayed Too Long at the Fair?
0: Oh, that one.
1: Oh, my goodness. And yeah. They're both songs that are very female-centric, and they, I don't know, he just has beautiful lyricism telling a story about a woman. So Have I Stayed Too Long at the Fair is sort of from much younger sort of teenage sort of girlishness song.
0: Mm.
1: And then Something Cool is sort of...
0: The mature age
1: the
0: woman.
1: Mature, yeah.
0: Thinking about her past.
1: Correct.
0: Let's go back into ballad mode.

0: You're listening to a Jazz Hour coming to across Australia from the studios of 2MBS Fine Music Sydney. I'm Barry O'Sullivan. On that last track, Tilly Street, and that was from her album, All at Sea. Tilly, we were talking off air about successful recording artists and how much money they used to make when they made records.
1: Oh, yeah.
0: In those days long gone. Why is it so important to bring out an album and a recording for a vocalist these days?
1: Oh,
0: surely not just to make a lot of money.
1: No, I think you just really have to love what you're doing. Like, it's, I can only speak for myself. I just wanted to do it. This is like kind of living out a dream that I've had for a long time. And so what are we if we don't follow our dreams? And regardless of whether, you know, you get fame or success, money, success can be, you know, defined so many different ways. Like, I feel so grateful with how this tour has been going and the lovely messages I've received from people who've connected with the album, and that's a success to me. And so that, but yeah, it's very different now. I guess it's hard to...
0: Well, you mentioned you went on tour, so you did live gigs. Yes. You would have had your album with you, so you could utilise that on the tour, couldn't you?
1: Yes, I've had a lot of fun with that. A literal draw card. I've been collecting these vintage postcards, and so anyone that purchases a vinyl gets to sort of pick a vintage postcard.
0: All right. Your marketing strategy, is it?
1: This is my very clever marketing strategy, and you'd be surprised, people have been loving it.
0: Yeah. So, well, that's very clever. So you're using your recording as your business card, and they pay for it as well, and get a little gift as well.
1: Yeah.
0: Oh, very clever. Let's get back to your music choices, which is a samba number. Well, it's not kind of like a samba. It's by an artist who is a samba artist. Yeah. Tell us all about her.
1: Oh, this is a wonderful Brazilian artist called Betty Carvalho, or Beth Carvalho.
0: And she was known as the Queen of Samba. Is that right?
1: I think maybe.
0: Or were there
1: some
0: many
1: people,
0: queens of samba?
1: I think there's so many queens of samba.
0: Right. And this track that you chose, is it a samba number?
1: It is samba. Yeah, mm-hmm. Yeah. I think she mainly does sing samba. Yeah. So I've obviously, like, learning jazz material, you learn, you know, the Jobim, bossa nova stuff, but samba is such a new sort of flavour. It's such more rhythmic.
0: Have you got a samba number on your album?
1: No, I don't.
0: Why not?
1: I've really just been sort of dipping my toes into it recently. I mean, I got introduced to Betty Carvalho from Abby Constable, who plays drums on the album.
0: Mm-hmm.
1: And Abby is just she's such an incredible musician and also such a student of the world, and like loves Latin music, loves like music from Cuba.
0: Well, she'd be into the rhythm, wouldn't she?
1: Yeah. And like so I've just sort of fallen in love with samba.
0: So her name is Beth, is it?
1: Beth. But in Brazil, spelled they say Betty.
0: Oh, Betty Carvalho.

0: There's nothing like a bit of Brazilian music, is there?
1: Oh, it's so good.
0: I'm in love with the samba, the bossa nova, the bolero, everything. You know, everything Brazilian is just musically fantastic.
1: So beautiful.
0: It?
1: And that song is called Morrendo de Saudade, which means sort of dying of longing or dying of missing you.
0: Morrendo Saudade de Saudade.
1: Saudade.
0: Your Brazilian pronunciations are brilliant.
1: Well, thank you. I'm lucky. Abby Constable actually speaks Portuguese and Spanish.
0: Okay.
1: So she's helped me a lot.
0: All right. So the name of the next track is from you.
1: O Barquinho.
0: Oh, which means My Little Boat. Where did you find that song? It's a beautiful song.
1: It's a beautiful song. I think the first recording of it I heard was by another Brazilian singer called Nara Leo. And I just love that recording so much. And quite a few people have recorded it. I think another one is like Stacey Kent.
0: Oh, yeah.
1: Yeah, she does a lovely version of it.
0: But where can they hear your version?
1: Oh, well.
0: Where can they buy a copy of your version?
1: You can, it's available on all the streaming monstrosities. No.
0: But your business card is out there on the streaming platforms.
1: Yes, yes, yes. And
0: However, if you want to hold the physical copy.
1: Yes. And if you want a postcard, it's available on Bandcamp.
0: And you can buy it this month, next month, or the week, or any day.
1: Or
0: really.
1: Any day, really.
0: And it's under your name, Tilly Street, and your debut album, All at Sea, which features this song.

0: That's a lovely version of My Little Boat from vocalist Tilly Street, who is my studio guest, and she's got that on her latest album, All at Sea. We're going to play another music choice of yours, and it's not from a vocalist at all.
1: No.
0: But someone who plays the bass. Now, come on, there must be a story to this.
1: Well, you know how everybody digs Bill Evans? Everybody digs Jonathan Schwartz.
0: Right.
1: I just think he's one of the most amazing sort of composers, and I just love all of his albums. And
0: yeah, this is a beautiful album, The Sea. Yeah. Probably one of his best, I would think. It's certainly my favourite of all of his albums. But I've never played this track. So why did you choose this track?
1: Well, this song, A Sereia, is Portuguese for The Mermaid.
0: The Mermaid, that's right.
1: And I remember listening to this album, particularly this song, at the start of last year, and it was summer, and I was house-sitting a friend's place in Clovelly, and I just had this song on repeat. I think I've listened to it like at least 100 times.
0: In the old days of CD players in the car, I used to have this on repeat too. Absolutely, it was a real favourite of mine. We should mention who is on your album, apart from yourself, on the piano.
1: On the piano, Andrew Scott, and then double bass, Maxel Duca, and on guitar, Arthur Washington.
0: Yes.
1: And on drums, Abby Constable. And I'm very, very lucky with this band because we're really close as friends, and there's a lot of love and a lot of trust, and it's just been the best time of my life being able to make music with them and travel around, and we've just had the best time. I'm going to be sad when it's all over.
0: Well, you've got a performance coming up on the 11th of September, is that right?
1: Yes. So that's our last official Sydney show at Church Street next Friday. So there's some tickets left, so please come. We'd love to see you there. It's a beautiful listening space. Yeah, I think it's going to be a very special gig.
0: Let's have a listen to Jonathan Schwartz from his album, The Sea.

0: Doesn't get much better than that in Australian jazz, I can tell you, when you're listening to fabulous instrumentalists like the bassist on that track, Jonathan Swartz, and Barney McCall there on the piano, Phil Slater on the trumpet, Doug DeVries on the guitar, Hamish Stewart on the drums, and with the percussion of Fabian Javier. That's from their album, The Sea, and that's the choice, the final choice of my studio guest, Tilly. Thank you for choosing that, Tilly Street.
1: Thank you for bringing the physical CD, and that's so cool. I hadn't looked at that before.
0: Yeah, you can see how battered it is, like from rolling around in the car.
1: Well loved, as it should be.
0: Yeah, and now, what advice would you give to someone that's listening to this music there on the radio and thinking, oh, I'd love to be a vocalist like Chris Connor or like June Christie or even Tilly Street, I'd like to be like her. Oh. What advice can you give to someone these days in the 21st century to pursue a career in jazz vocals?
1: Wow. I think you really have to be fully immersed in the community, going to lots of gigs, listening to everyone, listening as much as possible. And I think if you love something enough and if you're really committed, like this is not like a... It's not a hobby. It's like you're a lifelong student of it. So you
0: live and breathe it.
1: Live and breathe. Yeah, yeah. Mm. That's my advice.
0: Let's live and breathe a beautiful track from your album called Lawns, written by Carla Bley and Steve Swallow. Tell me why you chose this one.
1: Oh, I love
0: such a beautiful melody, isn't it?
1: Yeah, there's something beautifully sort of cyclical about it, and yeah, it's gorgeous.
0: Yeah.
1: Lyrics by Kurt Elling, who I love.
0: Oh, right, yeah. Thank you so much for joining me.
1: Thank you, Barry.
0: And your album's available on Bandcamp, All at Sea. And my studio guest has been Tilly Street. You're listening to a Jazz Hour program produced in the studios of 2MBS Fine Music Sydney and coming to across Australia via the Community Radio Network. Until next time, I'll be seeing you. Take care.

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1: National Radio News.
2: Hello, I'm Melissa Delfs. The Australian Human Rights Commission has condemned Pauline Hanson's offensive comments about Indigenous Australians. Speaking on a podcast last year, the leader of One Nation called Indigenous Australians the most primitive race, offering a brief apology today after doubling down during an interview earlier. The Commission says the comments contradict the way Australia prides itself on shared values of fairness, dignity and respect. Aboriginal and Torres Strait Islander Social Justice Commissioner Katie Kiss says the senator's comments contradict these values and have no place in the national conversation. The federal government is downplaying calls for creatives to give up their intellectual property without compensation. Peter Hislop reports.
3: It comes after a major artificial intelligence company threatened to stop hosting training centres in Australia if they did not see change soon. OpenAI says relaxed copyright laws could open the door to more advanced AI infrastructure being built domestically. And while Labor has already opened the door to data centres, which powers AI models across the country, it has not approved the development of training centres required to develop those AI models. OpenAI says it won't build training centres or the renewable energy to support them in Australia if the copyright law remains as it is.
2: Stopping the spread of HIV in Indigenous communities should continue to be a national priority. Karen Durandi from NIRS News explains.
4: That's the advice from the Kirby Institute. It's released new data that shows while Australia has met key global targets on testing and treating HIV, that progress isn't being shared equally across communities. Robert Monaghan from the Yanamanyang First Nations Research Program says mob are still twice as likely to be diagnosed than non-Indigenous Australians, and it's unacceptable. There were 37 diagnoses of HIV among Aboriginal and Torres Strait Islanders in 2025. That's up from 24 cases in the last 3 years.
2: Australia is strengthening its relationships with Japan to help unlock new export opportunities for local farmers and producers and to support strong agricultural supply chains. The first ever Japan-Australia food security talks took place today, focusing on practical action to strengthen food security, support resilient agricultural supply chains during times of global uncertainty, and promote trade and investment between the two nations. Japan is Australia's third largest export market for agricultural trade, with two-way trade valued at $6.4 billion in 2025. A three-year-old girl has died after being hit by a car in Sydney's west this afternoon. Emergency services were called to a street in Auburn after 2 p.m. after receiving reports a child had been struck by a vehicle entering a driveway. Paramedics treated the girl at the scene. She was later taken to Westmead Hospital in a critical condition but later died from her injuries. An investigation is underway, with police saying the 27-year-old male driver was taken to Auburn Hospital for mandatory testing. And taking a look at sport in NRL, the West Tigers have extended Solomon Sukuru's contract by another 2 years. The emerging centre will stay with the club through to the end of 2028 as he looks to develop into a regular starter. Meantime, Sharks utility Hohepa Puru has also signed a two-year contract extension, while Melbourne's Marion Seve has called time on his NRL career at the end of this season. He made his debut against the Raiders in round two of the 2019 season.
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11: Welcome to Hot, Sweet and Jazzy, an hour of music on the jazz spectrum. Ross Williamson with you today. In the next hour, a number of 2026 releases and I think three or four re-releases of earlier recordings and releases. So that makes it a bit interesting, and I trust you'll stick with me and enjoy what is overall a very pleasant hour in prospect. Let's get the show on the road with Christian Wiggs. He's a singer. And he's here with his first orchestral album. It's called Oscar Meets Tony, Act One. Obviously, it's celebrating Broadway and cinema. This is a song written by Leslie Bricusse and Anthony Newley. Here's Christian Wiggs.

Christian Wiggs and his orchestra from the album Oscar Meets Tony, Act 1, and A Wonderful Day Like Today, from that show with the fantastic title The Roar of the Grease Paint, The Smell of the Crowd. You're listening to some jazz with Ross Williamson. Another 2026 release now from a group called Brothers Navala au Coin. The drummer, Michael Brothers, the pianist, Andy Navala, and the bass player, Tim Aucoin. I'm pronouncing that in the French way because he's a New Orleans native, although he lives elsewhere now. But the three of them have done all sorts of things through their lives, and they've come together for this lovely album called House Sessions. There's a little note in the liner notes, I think, from Michael Brothers, the drummer, and I think leader, saying, life gets in the way. These tracks were recorded and mixed over a number of years before arriving in your hands. Well, I don't mind. It's good that they've finally arrived. Here's a tune written by a couple of Italians, a couple of Brunos, Martino and Brighetti, played for us by Brothers, Navala and Aucoin.

Estate, performed there by Brothers Navala and Auquin from the 2026 album House Sessions. Great contribution made to the world of music by Bruno Martino and Bruno Brigitti. Lovely song that. You're listening to some jazz with Ross Williamson. Singer called Greg Farnese now. Here he is from his album released in 2026 called Oh No, I'm in Love Again. And he's performing here with the trio, notably the pianist Jim Holton. And this is a tune that was created by Tears for Fears.

Greg Farnese, the singer there, from his 2026 release, Oh No, I'm in Love Again. And that, of course, was Everybody Wants to Rule the World. Good example of moving on from the Great American Songbook. Wonderful those songs are, but something a little more recent. Now, we turn to one of those recordings that's lain dormant for some time. It's the English tenor sax player Tommy Smith. A recording released in August of 2026, but recorded in 1999. Recorded live at the Gateshead Arts Centre in Newcastle upon Tyne. And Tommy Smith writes in the notes, "For more than 25 years, this recording sat quietly in my archive, waiting for the right moment to be heard." And I guess this is the right moment. So we've got Tommy Smith playing tenor sax, Steve Hamilton piano, Orlando Le Fleming is playing bass, and the drummer is Sebastian de Crom. Here's that combination with a lovely ballad, When I'm All Alone.

Tommy Smith playing the sax there. What a lovely tone he had. And I must beg his pardon, Tommy Smith is Scottish. Bad mistake to make. The album's called Four, and that was When I'm All Alone. 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We make the show at The Pulse in Geelong for the Community Radio Network. 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Now, a release from, I think, June of 2026, the latest release from the project 32 Bars in 32 Bars, led by guitarist Mark Morand, who writes the songs and has a number of very talented musicians performing them with him. In this case, the singer is Susie Hull. The rest is up to you.

From the 32 Bars project there, that was Susie Hull singing The Rest Is Up To You, a Mark Moran composition. To chase that up, you have to go to the web. www.32bars.com.au is the place to look. Well, now a recording that tracks the history of audio technology, I guess, at least in recent years. This is a re-release of an original 1985 release. In 1985, it was released on an LP. It's the group led by the drummer Paul Yonemura. And it was released in 1985 as First Flight Home. And indeed, that's how it's been released now. So he says that in 1997, his friends wanted a digital version. Not surprising. So he made some CDs and sold them out of the back of his car and added a few more tunes to it. And now he's released it again as a CD and a streaming recording with the bonus tracks. And he says you can still buy the original LP, so I guess he's got a pile of them maybe under his kitchen table. Anyway, Paul Yonemura, he's a very active drummer. He's from the San Francisco area. This recording was made in North Hollywood. Let's have a listen to a track from First Flight Home. This is one that was on the original 1985 LP, and it's called One for Jack.

Drummer Paul Yonemura leading his group there, and that was One for Jack, written by Paul from the album First Flight Home. Well, here's another re-release that's got a bit of history to it. It's a quartet led by the guitarist Margaret Slovak. Something was recorded in New York City in 1989 and then released in 2007 on CD. But then in 2023 it was released on CD again, different format, and here we have it now. It's quite a nice recording. Margaret Slovak's playing the guitar, Fred Hirsch piano, Michael Formanek is the bass player, and Michael Sarin is the drummer. From the album called For the Moment, here's Charissa.

And that was the voice of Julianne Kuchowski. She's a Canadian singer, and in 2026 she's released an album called Only For You, in which she sings the songs of Gene Denovi. So they get equal billing on this, Julianne Kuchowski and Gene Denovi. It's called But Only For You. That was I Like What I See In You. She's an interesting lady. She was a dancer first, and then as a result of a couple of sad collisions with cars, she had to change career and she became a jazz singer. She's obviously got a fair bit of energy. She's built a festival called South Coast Jazz in Ontario. So good luck to her, Julianne Kuchowski. Before that, we heard the Margaret Slovak Quartet, that 1989 recording released under the title For the Moment. And we heard the track Charissa. You're listening to some jazz with Ross Williamson. Here's a release from August of 2026 under the name of Miki Yamanaka. Miki's a pianist based in New York, but originally from Kobe in Japan. And she performs with a trio. Tyrone Allen plays the bass and Jimmy McBride is the drummer. But on this album, they've been joined by the saxophone player Nicole Glover. The album's called Breathe. This track is called Wolf.

That was called Wolf. That's Wolf with an E. Quartet, led by the pianist Miki Yanmanaka, and released on the 2026 album Breathe. Well, the final recording for this hour of jazz features the trumpeter Jim Rotondi and the singer Dina DeRose performing with the Vienna Quartet. And the interesting thing perhaps about this recording is that it was recorded in June of 2024, 2 weeks before the unexpected death of Jim Rotondi, the trumpeter. So a very sad event, that one. He was from Montana, had worked in the United States in New York for 25 years, but in more recent times had worked in Graz in Austria. He's with the singer Dina DeRose here. Danny Zeman is playing bass. Mario Gonzi is the drummer. Jim Rotondi playing the brass. And from the album called Out of the Past, this is an old favourite.

0: Dina DeRose doing the singing there with a trio led by Jim Rotondi, the late trumpeter. The album's called Out of the Past. It's good to know that some great music has been left by Jim Rotondi. We've had a terrific hour of jazz. Trust you've enjoyed it as much as I have. That was Hot, Sweet and Jazzy. Thanks for being with us. You can contact us.
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3: Hello, I'm Melissa Delfs. Veterans would be safe from having spending caps placed on their health care if a new bill passes Parliament. Independent Senator Jackie Lambie has unveiled plans to block the government from denying Australian Defence personnel allied health treatment based on cost. It's a direct response to a $5,000 cap announced in the 2026 federal budget, which is due to come into effect in mid-2027. Senator Lambie warned the plan had traumatised hundreds of veterans whose well-being and lives were on the line. A warning, the following story discusses suicide and self-harm. Advocates are calling for sexually diverse students to have stronger legal protections at school. The message comes after a youth suicide investigation identified key risk factors. Research into nearly two dozen youth suicide-related deaths in the LGBTQI+ community between 2018 and 2023 was tabled in New South Wales Parliament today. Researchers identified mental health, family, education, self-harm and suicidal ideation as key factors among the complex risks for queer teens, while the report also noted the schoolyard is a crucial field for prevention. If you or someone you know is in need of help, call Lifeline at 13 11 14. A strategy has been put forward to provide Australians overseas a clear pathway back home. Shannon Kirkwood reports.
4: Independent not-for-profit organisation Global Australians says of the 1 million Australians who live and work overseas, 90% want to return home at some point, but the majority are facing too many challenges in making the move. The organisation says as skilled migration numbers are debated, the federal government should be turning its attention to better supporting Australians overseas who want to return. CEO Kate McQuesten says other nations are taking such action. She says the implementation of a comprehensive global talent and skills strategy will enable those Australians seeking to return home the opportunities to help build domestic capability.
3: Some of the country's top educators have been recognised tonight at the National Schools Plus Teaching Awards in Canberra. 13 teachers from around the nation received gongs, with 4 from New South Wales, 1 from Victoria, 3 from both Queensland and South Australia, and 2 from Western Australia. Schools Plus CEO Cheryl Nixon praised the winners.
5: These are teachers who are curious, who ask questions, who don't accept the status quo, and who use data and research to find better ways to support their students. Something we noticed about this year's winners is the way they've turned disadvantage into opportunity. Some of these teachers are teaching at incredibly remote schools. Others have learners who've fallen behind or were facing significant barriers to learning.
3: And taking a look at sport, Australia has won the toss and decided to bat in its first one-day cricket international in Zimbabwe in 12 years. Captain Mitchell Marsh is one of the 3 members of both teams to have played in Australia's last ODI in Zimbabwe, which the host team won. Cameron Green was left out of the playing 11 due to his shoulder soreness, while Josh Hazlewood also sat out, as Australia went with 3 pace bowlers Xavier Bartlett, Nathan Ellis and Spencer Johnson in the first game of the 3-match series. And in NRL, team lists have been handed down ahead of week 2 of the finals this weekend. Angus Crichton will return from a foot injury for the Roosters when they take on the Sharks this Saturday. Meantime, Jackson Ford has been sidelined for the Dolphins with an ankle injury, with Morgan Gannon taking his place when they battle the Knights, who bring back rower Dylan Lucas back from injury for the clash in the reserves.
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0: 45 RPM, John Farnham and his fourth top 10 hit in the 60s, One. Bit of background on the song. Harry Nilsson wrote it and released it as a single. Then Three Dog Night got hold of it, and it became their first gold record in the US. John Farnham released it here. Neil's been waiting patiently on the line. What can I do for you?
1: We Don't Talk Anymore by Cliff Richard, which was written by an Aussie, I think, called Alan Tarney.
0: What's your connection with that?
1: Well, it was the first song I actually liked of Cliff Richard, and it wasn't until I saw him in concert that I actually realised how good he actually was. 45.

45 RPM, Cliff Richard, We Don't Talk Anymore. I remember seeing Cliff perform that song in the UK in the late 70s at a festival outside of London. It was great. This hour, we look at the biggest selling 45s this week across the decades. Ward Lake has a fun quiz about songs from artists who have

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2: The Countdown Awards were introduced in 1979. The girl who gave us Goosebumps, Christy Allen, was voted most popular female. John English won the Most Popular Male Award and also won a Logie for Best New Talent for his role in the TV miniseries Against the Wind. The soundtrack featured his top 10 hit, Six Ribbons. And another local TV program that birthed the hit was Prisoner. The theme song, On the Inside, was recorded by Lynn Hamilton. 10 years later, it also charted in the UK. Many music lovers were enjoying a breakfast in America. The album by the UK band Supertramp was the year's best-selling album. Some preferred a breakfast at Sweethearts. The new album by Aussie rock band Cold Chisel. It was the year's best-selling local album. And there was even Fate for Breakfast, which was dished up by Art Garfunkel and was Art's best-selling solo album. Some of the bigger disco hits in 1979 included Gloria Gaynor's I Will Survive, Le Freak by Chic, and Michael Jackson's Don't Stop Till You Get Enough. Even rock acts like Kiss and Rod Stewart were caught up in its influence when they recorded respectively I Was Made for Loving You and Do You Think I'm Sexy? UK band Blondie also gave a disco feel to Heart of Glass, a song that was originally recorded in 1975 under the name Once I Had a Love and was much slower with a blues reggae vibe. The 79 version from Blondie stayed at number one for 5 weeks. 45 up.

0: 45 RPM, Aretha Franklin with her take on the Beatles song Eleanor Rigby. It reached 23 on the charts in Brisbane. Coming up, the biggest tunes this week from across the decades. Next on the quiz, Ward focuses on tunes from major acts who've passed and become part of the big band in the sky. Let's see if there's a question about one of your favourites on the quiz. 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
3: Well, just how much of a music whiz are you? Here's your chance to find out. Each time we put three sets of questions to you to see if you're an expert, fan, or even a casual listener. You can participate wherever you are. There are no numbers to ring and no prizes. Today's questions are about singers that have passed. Thanks to Mark in Torquay in Victoria for the questions. Are you ready? Let's begin. Question 1. What do Karen Carpenter, Mama Cass Elliott, and Led Zeppelin's drummer John Bonham have in common? Question 2. How did 50s legends Buddy Holly, Ritchie Valens, and the Big Bopper die? And what 70s song immortalized their death? And question 3. In the Righteous Brothers song Rock and Roll Heaven, what were the achievements of Jimi Hendrix, Janis Joplin, and Otis Redding that allowed them to sing or play in the Heavenly Band? Here's some thinking music.

And now the answers. Question 1. What do Karen Carpenter, Mama Cass Elliott and Led Zeppelin's drummer John Bonham have in common? The answer? Karen, Cass and John all died at the age of 32. She's buying a stairway to heaven. Question 2. How did 50s legends Buddy Holly, Ritchie Valens and the Big Bopper die? And what 70s song immortalised their death? The answer? Buddy, Ritchie and the Big Bopper all died in a plane crash. Their deaths are immortalised in the Don McLean song American Pie.

die. And question three. In the Righteous Brothers song Rock and Roll Heaven, what were the achievements of Jimi Hendrix, Janis Joplin, and Otis Redding that allowed them to sing or play in the Heavenly Band? The answer: in the song, Jimmy gave us rainbows, Janis took a piece of our hearts, and Otis brought us all to the dock of the bay. Jimmy.

So how did you go? If you got one right, that's great. If you got two, you did well. And all three, congratulations. You're a genius. Remember, you can send quiz questions to me by emailing request at 45rpmradio.com. 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There she was.

0: 45 RPM, the Rolling Stones, It's All Over Now, one of their best. And all I ever wanted, Now let's look at the number one tunes on this day when we were growing up. 60 years ago, Ringo Starr got his first number one as a member of the Beatles with Yellow Submarine. Paired with Eleanor Rigby, it held the top spot for 8 weeks.
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0: 50 years ago, ABBA scored a 2-month run atop the Australian charts with Dancing Queen, the song for which they're best known today.

0: And 40 years ago, Madonna scored her fourth Australian number one with Papa Don't Preach. The lyrics, the first of its kind, tell the story of a teenage girl telling her father she's pregnant and asking him not to judge.
1: You

0: 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It held the top spot in Australia for 4 weeks. Next hour, a classic Aussie single, is remade in the US, giving it a classy soul MOR vibe, and it becomes our lost 45. That's in the next hour on 45 RPM.
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13: G'day, I'm Andrew G, independent federal member for Clare. I recently moved a motion in the Australian Parliament calling on governments to bring in a support package for our businesses going broke because of the indefinite closure of the Great Western Highway, and also to commit major funding in the budget for improved road access between the Central West and Sydney. Unbelievably, when it came to a vote, no Labor or One Nation MPs supported it, and hardly any Liberals or Nationals either. Rest assured that I'll be keeping up the fight for the support our communities need and deserve. Authorised by AG Orange.
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14: 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We pay our respects to their elders, past, present and emerging, and extend that respect to all Aboriginal and Torres Strait Islander peoples listening. We recognise that music has always been at the heart of the Wiradjuri culture, a living tradition that connects people to country, to one another, and to the stories of the dreaming. For countless generations, music, song, and ceremony have echoed across these lands, strengthening community bonds and carrying knowledge, language, and spirit through time. Today, as we share our music and stories, we honour the world's oldest continuous musical culture and acknowledge the deep and unbroken connection between the Wiradjuri people, their songs, and this country.
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0: 45 RPM, good times and wonderful memories. Elton John, Benny and the Jets. If you've ever gone looking for information about that song online, you quickly learn the spelling of Benny is not consistent throughout the world. In the UK and Australia, it's Benny with a Y. And in the US, it's Benny with a IE at the end. No matter how you spell it, it was a top five hit here. Time for more of your calls. Frank, what did you want to hear?
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0: 45 RPM with 48 Crash, Suzy Quatro, a number one song here. Coming up, a classic Aussie single that gets a classy remake in the US, giving it a soul MOR vibe. Cam will be talking more about that in his Lost 45. Next, Linda talks to the singer of a song sometimes called Someday I'll Have Money. It's the number one track from a Melbourne band that released blues-orientated songs under one name and singles with a pop flair with the letters of its name reversed. Now, who could that be? Aussie Legends next on 45 RPM.
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3: 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The group, led by singer, songwriter and guitarist Mike Rudd, left a legacy of innovative and imaginative music, including the song I'll Be Gone, Mike Rudd.
4: So I think we have had an impact on a lot of Australian musicians, and that makes me feel very humble, actually, because we're constantly coming across musicians that claim that we inspire them to do this or that, and I think that's probably our legacy. You know, we did something that was unusual and unique, and at least gave the kind of beacon there for people to hang on to, that you can do that kind of stuff. You can go out on a limb and play that your own music and hang in there. And what we've got, we mightn't have a hell of a lot, but we've got integrity, I guess, that people keep on saying that. And I guess we've got a little bit of respect as well from musicians, and I think that's terrific.
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0: 45 RPM with the Aussie band generally known as Spy vs. Spy. They were big in the 80s, tackling political issues including racism and homelessness. Still to come, our earworm. It's a song about relaxing on Sunday afternoons. Next, a much-loved Aussie singer who had a hit in Australia with this great song remakes it in the US with Motown producer Frank Wilson and members of the Stevie Wonder Band, including Ray Parker Jr. This is next on 45 RPM.
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3: Long recognised as an Australian jazz and soul icon, Renee Geyer shot to fame in the 70s with a string of hit singles, including Stairs and Whispers and It's a Man's Man's World. Throughout her 50-year career, Renee recorded more than 15 albums and was known for her rich, soulful, husky vocal delivery. She was an in-demand session singer who worked on numerous projects for the La-Di-Das, Dragon, Men at Work, Richard Clapton and Jimmy Barnes, as well as international acts such as Joe Cocker, Sting and Neil Diamond. In 1976, Renee travelled to Los Angeles to record the album Moving Along with revered Motown producer Frank Wilson and a host of American session players, including members of Stevie Wonder's band such as Ray Parker Jr. A reviewer in Cashbox said the project showcased the dynamic interpretive qualities in her voice with material that ranged from disco to MOR. While the album didn't secure a lot of traction in the US, it's highly regarded by fans and collectors as it contains some of her best work. A feature of the album was a re-recorded version of Heading in the Right Direction, which was originally recorded in Australia for her 1975 project Ready to Deal. It's around a minute shorter than the local recording, smoother with classy arrangements from Frank taking Renee down a soul MOR path. On Lost 45s, this is the US single version of Heading in the Right Direction from Renee Geyer. I think it is the definitive version of the song. See if you agree. I'm Cam for 45 RPM.

45 RPM, the Zombies, time of the season. A hit in Australia, the US, Canada, and several European countries, but not in the group's homeland, Britain. Thanks to Cam for today's Lost 45, Linda for Aussie Legends, Ward for the quiz, Newman for the history of pop, as well as Neil and Frank for your requests. 45 RPM is coming to you from the Pulse in Geelong and is heard nationally throughout the Community Radio Network. To take us out, our earworm. It's a song from the songwriting duo Steve Marriott and Ronnie Lane. The words were inspired by a feud with Marriott and his neighbours. A couple of things to listen out for. At 51 seconds into the track, the backing quotes the Colonel Bogey March, and at 1 minute 45, he quotes Satisfaction from the Stones. The end of the song dissolves into birdsong and church bells. This is the Small Faces with Lazy Sunday. I'm Wes Jay on behalf of the team. Thanks for sharing part of your day with us on 45 RPM.

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Hello there and welcome to this week's episode of Global Village. My name's Habib, and for the next hour I'll be taking you on a musical journey that celebrates life through the culture and diversity of world music. Thanks for joining us for the program today. Some of the countries we'll be visiting include France, Spain, Turkey and Brazil. So wherever you may happen to be listening in this big wide world, sit back, get comfortable, because our magical carpet is about to take off. To start the show today, let's go to Senegal.

Music from Colombia by Aires Colombianos, and that track was Aires de mi Tierra from the album Latin America, Music of Eva. And before that, music from Egypt by Hisham Abbas, and that was the title track from his album Nari Narin. And to open the show today, music from Senegal by Orchestra Baobab, and the track El Son Te Llama from the album Specialist in All Styles. 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Let's continue our musical journey now and go to Brazil.

0: Celtic folk music from Spain by the group Jan de Cubel, who come from Asturias in Spain, and that track was Cabra Llega from the album The Rough Guide to Celtic Music. And before that, music from Turkey by Porque Son Turcos and the track Gidersen from the album Made in Turkey. And to open that set, music from Brazil by Alexandre Pires and the track Quitamenos la Ropa. And that's from the album Estrella Guia. You're listening to Global Village across Australia on the Community Radio Network. Hope you're enjoying the program so far. Let's continue our musical odyssey now and go to Germany.
1: Hoje eu acordei pensando em você, pensando no vazio que você deixou. Acordei e fiz uma canção.

Music from France by Thierry Robin, playing the bouzouk, and that song is called Tehura Dreams from the album Le Regard Nu. And before that, music from Cuba by Chapotin y sus Estrellas and the track La Guarapachanga from the album Radio Havana. And before that, we heard music from Algeria on the northern shelf of Africa. The track was Litima by Mohamed Amin, and that's from the album Algeria and Tunisia, Folk of the World. And to open that set, music from Germany by Mo Horizons, the track Foto Viva, the album Women's World Voices. You're listening to Global Village across Australia on the Community Radio Network. And that brings us to the end of the program today. I hope you've enjoyed listening to Global Village, and I look forward to your company again at the same time next week. I'm going to leave you now with music from Indian UK musician Punjabi MC. This track is called Chala.

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5: Hello, Australians. This is Sassy. 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

Hello again, I'm Mark O'Neill, and this is Raised on Rock. 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Well, we've got some classics, some obscure, and some new rock in this week's program, so we'll get right to it. From 1972, Budgie, the album Squawk, the song Young is a Whirl, right here on Raised on Rock.

Budgie is right and young is a world, then Sassy feels right at home listening to these hot tracks. And Kiss knows me too, because I was made for loving you and raised on rock. And you can't kill rock and roll, not when Mark O'Neill's around.

0: And that is Ozzy here on Raised on Rock. And You Can't Kill Rock and Roll from Diary of a Madman, 1981. Before that, I Was Made for Loving You, Kiss from Dynasty, 79. And at the top of the set, Budgie with Young Is a World. Great year of 72, the Squawk album. And where are we now? Oh, that's where we are.
1: It's time for the Raised on Rock New Rock segment. Our motto is, it doesn't have to be old to be classic.
0: And what a motto it is. Now, we've got two of them this week. This one, well, it's by the keyboardist for 40 years now of Uriah Heep, Phil Lanzon. It's called The Golden Door. It's a very short album. You could almost call it an EP. The songs are short, and they just are connected together. But at least this will give you an idea on if you want to purchase it or not. And the second track features the incredible voice of Harry Ellis. So we'll get right to it. New Rock on Raised on Rock.

yeah. We are not strangers to Phil Anselm, and he knocks the golden door down with these outrageous tunes. If I had my way and I enforced the law, we'd be kicking it with them all night on Raised on Rock with Mark O'Neill.

And there you have it, part one of our New Rock segment, Phil Lanzon, The Golden Door. And now our next New Rock segment is an album by Steve Hackett, originally with Genesis when they were a prog band, and Steve Rothery, who was with Marillion for at least a few years. Great album. It's called The Roaring Waves, and it just came out a few days before the recording of this show. And we'll hear the first three tracks, starting with The Storm, here on Raised on Rock

Roaring into the storm of sizzling songs by Steve and Steve. Now let's blow into a Sanson, then fire off into the Red Dragon here on Raised on Rock with Mark O'Neill.

And there's part two of our new rock segment. The Roaring Waves is the album by Steve Hackett and Steve Rothery, both incredible prog guitarists. We heard Red Dragon, Sand Send, and The Storm. Okay, let us now go way back to 1973 with Free featuring Paul Rogers. Here is the title track to the album Heartbreaker, right here on Raised on Rock.

A heartbreaker of a tune. Now let's rush into some Rush. Then we get a starburst of Dragon here on Raised on Rock with Mark O'Neill and me, Sassy.

And that, believe it or not, was a band that went on to become a hit-making machine, but their first two albums were Prog, Dragon, and the song Sunburst from Scented Gardens for the Blind, 1975. Before that, Rush from A Farewell to the Kings, 1977. I saw them on that tour. Cygnus X equals 1. And at the top of the set, Free with Heartbreaker. Title track, 73. Now, I was pretty surprised a few years ago when I found out that Bon Scott, of AC/DC fame, of course, was quite proficient on the recorder. He was with a band called Fraternity, and we're going to hear a track from their 1971 album, Livestock, called It. Actually, all three tracks in this set are from 71, right here on Raised on Rock.

0: It is a fraternity of rock here, and Sassy is so smitten with Bon Scott's recorder. Can you imagine dirty deeds done dirt cheap with one? And I don't need no doctor to grand funk into the sun here on Raised on Rock with Mark O'Neill.
1: We go home on Monday, but I want to tell you, we're not out of gas this time. It's really been a gas.

Grand Funk from live album 1971, Into the Sun. Before that, Humble Pie, performance, Rockin' the Fillmore, 1971, I Don't Need No Doctor. Now, Humble Pie opened for Grand Funk at Shea Stadium in New York, and then across the pond at Hyde Park, Grand Funk opened for Humble Pie. Would have been incredible to witness that. And at the top of the set, Fraternity featuring Bon Scott from the Livestock album, and It, 71, 71, and 71. Okay, let us now go to 1988. Now, I don't often play tracks from greatest hits albums. I like playing them from the proper albums, but in 1988, the Moody Blues had a greatest hits album out, and there was a re-recording of one of their classics. So we'll hear that now. Question: The Moody Blues, here on Raised on Rock.

0: Three Dog Night here on Raised on Rock. Liar from the Naturally album, 1970. Originally done by Argent. And before that, the greatest hits version, as they call it, of Question by the Moody Blues from 1988. And I've seen them about 10 times. The last time was in Melbourne in possibly 2004. Great band. Three Dog Night 2. I saw them a few times. Now, if you don't have a particular song in mind, you could also email me, raisedonrock@gmail.com. And if there's a band that you would like to hear more of, or if I never play them, if you would like to hear them, full stop, raisedonrock@gmail.com. And thanks to Sassy. Without Sassy, there'd be no Raised on Rock. So until we meet again, this is Mark O'Neill for Raised on Rock, and on behalf of Superstar Sassy, saying may God be with you and keep on rocking.
1: Hello, Australians. This is Sassy. Stand by.
0: Okay, take two. 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Oh, dear. There we go.

0: got you. 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You thought I didn't see you, now didn't you?
1: Oh, me?
0: You tried to sneak away from me, didn't you? You thought you'd be slick, now didn't you?

away from me, didn't you? 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You tried to sneak away, now didn't you? You thought you'd run sick, now didn't you?

And it's a compilation album, like so many of these albums, but they're very good value. Benny Green is here, Joe Lovano, of course, Greg Osby, Jack DeJohnette, and Rick Margitza, Don Pullen, John Scofield, and Jerry Allen, the list goes on. It's great. The album, as I say, on Blue Note, it's called Critics' Choice. Sounds of Joe Lovano and his Fort Worth. Still a couple of love songs.

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2: Good morning, I'm Laura Devoy. Research suggests Australia's Indigenous population before the arrival of Europeans was up to 7 times larger than previously thought. A study by Flinders University found First Nations people suffered an estimated 93% population loss in less than 80 years following the arrival of the first fleet in 1788. Previous estimates had the pre-European arrival Indigenous population at 250,000. However, this study puts it at 2.2 million. The leader of One Nation in New South Wales says he would stop abortion rights if he were elected Premier. Mike Newman attended an anti-abortion rally outside State Parliament last night, which was organised in support of Libertarian MP John Ruddock's bill to ban abortions for sex selection. Speaking at the rally, Mr Newman indicated he'd go even further and stop abortion rights completely. Mr Ruddock's bill does not have the numbers to pass. The US Attorney General says it's not the Department of Justice's job to regulate artificial intelligence. Several AI companies have called for a slowdown in recent days amid concerns AI is getting more powerful. Todd Blanche says if any laws are broken, people will be prosecuted, but he says AI is extraordinarily beneficial to society.
3: I do not think it's the job of the Department of Justice to regulate. We're prosecutors, not regulators, so we're not going to try to regulate AI. AI is extraordinarily beneficial to our society. There's a lot of great work that AI does.
2: Emeritus Professor Graham Clark, who helped develop the world's first bionic ear, has been awarded the 2026 Honda Prize. The cochlear implant helps people with severe to profound hearing loss. Professor Clark from the University of Melbourne is the second Australian to receive the Honda Prize since its establishment in 1980. Professor Ian Fraser received it in 2009 for his work on cervical cancer vaccines. Concerns have been raised about the promotion of Alzheimer's blood tests on social media. Researchers from the University of Sydney analysed 188 social media posts shared between March 2014 and May 2025. They found more than a third suggested the tests could be used to screen healthy people without symptoms of cognitive decline, despite current recommendations against routine testing of asymptomatic people. Researchers say social media is presenting exciting claims about the blood tests, which have been available in Australia since July, but leaves out important context. It's been 70 years today since the start of regular television transmission in Australia.
4: Good evening and welcome to television.
2: That sentence was delivered by presenter Bruce Gyngell on September 16, 1956. It's been recreated by the Nine Network. Australian television was brought to life in time for the Melbourne Olympic Games, although it was some years behind the UK and the United States, which had commenced services by the start of the Second World War. In the early life of the television set, Australians largely gathered to watch newsreels, variety hours and children's programs. Turning to sport, in football, South Melbourne is through to the final of the Australia Cup after a 3-1 win over the Queensland Lions. It's the second time in as many years and the third time ever a semi-professional National Premier League side has made the final. South Melbourne will take on Melbourne Victory next month. And the top First Nations netballers will be hitting the court today in Melbourne. Every state and territory will feature in the First Nations tournament. Victoria and the ACT will be first on court this morning.
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0: Good night. Thank you.
1: There you go, Suffragette City by David Bowie. That's the 1972 live version, way back in 1972. Everything's remastered these days. That wasn't, though, and you can tell, huh? 1972, all those years ago. And we opened up this morning with the boys out of Brisbane, Darren and Daniel, out of Savage Garden, with Truly, Madly, Deeply, which was probably, wasn't it, their breakout hit and their biggest hit. And then the two ladies out of Ireland, Siobhan Fay, ex-Bananarama, and Marcella Detroit, who was ironically not from Detroit, but from San Bernardino, California. They formed that song called Stay. And their name was Shakespeare's Sister. Unfortunately, they didn't stay for too long. They broke up in about 1993. But that was their biggest hit. Good morning, Central West. It is 19 past 7. It is the Morning Muster. My name is Dodge, and I hope you're really, really well. I've got through the whole winter. I was so pleased. I got through winter without a cold or anything, and it's caught up to me in the second week of spring, but that's the way it goes. But we'll get there because it's a stunning day out there. Again, we're getting some beautiful days, albeit a little cooler today. It was a cold night overnight, wasn't it? And we had some pretty savage winds at some stages. We had winds gusting up to 50 k's an hour, and I noticed coming into the studios here in Orange this morning, a lot of the red garbage bins are tipped over. And it wasn't by people, it was by the wind. So there you go. It is 2 degrees in Orange right now. Feels like minus two, the Bureau saying. Down to about minus one or minus two tonight, but we'll have a sunny day today and a best of just 12 degrees. The wind south-south-easterly is up to 25 k's an hour. Tomorrow some frost, then sunny and 15 degrees. And by the time we get to Sunday, it'll be 22 degrees and sunny. Beautiful. Good morning, Canoundra. You've got 2 degrees right now. Sunny, dry, and 16 degrees for you. Tomorrow, sunny and clear and 17 degrees. Forbes and Parks, you're out to 3 degrees. Sunny and 16 for you today. Then tomorrow, sunny and 18 by mid-afternoon. Manildra, you're at 2 degrees right now. Feels like minus 2, the people at the Bureau are saying. Sunny and 16 today. Then tomorrow, sunny and 17 degrees. Wellington, you're on 5 degrees. Full sunshine for you today and 17 degrees. Tomorrow, sunny and 18 degrees. Newbridge, 2 degrees for you, feels like minus 3. Sunny and 12 for you today, then tomorrow sunny and a high of 14. And down in Sydney, our state capital, it's 11 degrees, mostly sunny, and 17 degrees today. Tomorrow, 18 degrees and mostly sunny as well. If you have a song you'd like to request, or a birthday wish, or a shout out to a family member or friend that you'd like to make, why not give us a call, 7202 9455, 7202 9455. Or in a little while I'll give you a mobile number that you can text as well. But if you'd like a song played for you, I can go out in the archives and see if I can dig it up. Here's a song by Morgan Wallen about a guy that goes on holidays trying to find love and thinks he found it, but instead just came back with sand in his boots.

Two of the very best, Dolly Parton and Kenny Rogers, Island in the Stream. Both of them have left us now. Dolly, just, what, 2 or 3 weeks ago? Kenny, a couple of years ago. But they were amazing together, weren't they? And the hits they had individually and together. It is 7:29 on our Wednesday morning FM 107.5, your local radio station. We call this the Morning Muster. My name is Dodge, and I'll be here until 9 o'clock this morning. And we'll have, as we usually do, our local Member of Parliament, Phil Donato, the independent member for Orange, out of 8 o'clock news this morning to tell us everything that's happening in our electorate and also politically. He's down in Sydney for a sitting of Parliament this week. Here's David Gray.

That's for all the kids heading to school today at 7:35. Also the lollipop people, how important are they? Orange Public School sits right across the road from our studio here in Kite Street in Orange, and every morning, four or five of the great lollipop people take their stations morning and afternoon faithfully and look after the kids, make sure they get there safely. So thank you very much to you. You are so important to us all as parents. It is the 16th of September. Where is this year going? If you're having birthdays today, happy birthday from us. You share it with Nick Jonas, one of the Jonas Brothers musicians. He's 34 today. He was born in Dallas, Texas. They actually played together on stage at the MCG last week in an NFL halftime show. The rapper Flo Rida is 47 today. He was born in Florida, hence the name Flo Rida. Actor Mickey Rourke, born in Schenectady, New York, is 74 today. I love saying Schenectady. I often get Orange and Forbes and Parks wrong, but I can say Schenectady. He is 74 today. Is Mickey Rourke, star with Kim Basinger in that movie 9½ Weeks. B.B. King, the guitarist who won a Grammy Award for his 1998 song The Thriller's Gone, was born this day in Mississippi, but he died aged 89. Superstar illusionist David Copperfield is 70 today. He was born in New Jersey. Actress Lauren Bacall, daughter of Romanian immigrants to the US, was born in the Bronx, New York, this day in 1924. She left us in 2014, just short of her 90th birthday. And Richard Marx, the pop singer and recent music talent show judge in Australia, he's 63 today. He was born this day in Chicago.

That's Richard Marx, 63 years of age today. Here's Katie Lang off her album Ingenue. Here's Constant Craving.

14-8 on a very cool start to our Wednesday morning across the Central West. It's 3 degrees in Orange, feels like minus 3, heading for a top of just 12 degrees in Orange today. 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We're a not-for-profit. We're a charity. And we do what we do because of your input. We had a lovely lady the other day that knocked on the door here of our radio station in Kite Street. I went downstairs and met her. Her name is Helen. She's a loyal listener to the radio station, originally from Foster Tuncurry and now living in Orange. And Helen loves the Toby Keith and a ZZ Top. And she said, I like all the older stuff. So if you'd like to be a member just like Helen, why don't you knock on my door here at 77 Kite Street, or you can give me a call, 7202 9455 after 9 o'clock. I'd love to meet you, talk to you, and sign you up as a supporter of our station. But Helen, this one's for you. Here's Toby Keith, and this is the one that got it all started for him.

Leading up to the news, here's an award-winning song by Leanne Womack about looking at your child and hoping they make everything of life. It's called I Hope You Dance.

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2: Good morning, I'm Laura Devoy. Former ASIO boss Dennis Richardson says the ball was dropped on anti-Semitism. Mr. Richardson led the Australian Security Intelligence Organisation for nearly a decade. Earlier this year, he was appointed Special Advisor to the Royal Commission on Anti-Semitism and Social Cohesion, but quit months later. In a speech to the Lowy Institute last night, Mr. Richardson criticised Australia's response to the October 7 attack in Israel. This morning, he told the ABC the ball was dropped not by any individual, but by society as a whole.
3: I think some things that were said and done were not picked up by the media in the way they should have been, certainly by all the media. And I think some aspects of the political leadership were wanting too, but it would be wrong to focus on particular people.
2: Perth Zoo says a crocodile suffered minor injuries after two teenagers allegedly broke into its enclosure over the weekend. The zoo says one of the crocs was hit on the head with a metal pole. It described the incident as reckless and completely unacceptable and says it could have easily resulted in tragic consequences. The 16 and 17-year-olds were charged with criminal damage, trespassing and animal cruelty and faced court yesterday. Doctors are calling on the federal government to rule out new gas projects and phase out appliances, warning the fossil fuel poses a major public health risk. Doctors for the Environment Australia analysed national and international research on the impact of fossil fuels. It found strong links between gas and asthma. The report released today says 12% of childhood asthma could be attributed to gas cooking, with adults also at increased risk due to exposure to burning gas. The group says Australia needs a clear plan to phase out gas. A public health researcher says concerns surrounding the use of illegal injectable peptides may persist for some time. Australia's only peer-led steroid education and harm reduction program has received a five-fold increase in peptide-related calls over recent months. Dr. Samuel Cornell is an honorary research fellow at the University of Queensland's School of Public Health. He's told National Radio News there's no indication the trend is losing its appeal.
4: I do think that we have a big issue on our hands here. Not least the fact that so many more people injecting things is a massive concern, even just from that perspective, just from the, you know, a new population of injectors, never mind what they're injecting, which again is a big concern. So I do think it's a really serious emerging public health threat.
2: Betting app Dabble has been fined over $1 million for breaching online gambling self-exclusion rules. The Australian Communications and Media Authority found Dabble failed to close 157 wagering accounts after the account holders had registered with BetStop, the national self-exclusion register. The company also sent 165 self-excluded people more than 800 electronic messages. ACMA says wagering providers must have robust systems in place to protect people who have chosen to self-exclude. Turning to sport, in cricket, Australia has defeated Zimbabwe by 59 runs in the first of three one-day internationals in Harare. The visitors batted first and scored 294 runs. Matt Renshaw hit a century, while Cooper Connolly notched a half century. Zimbabwe was all out for 235. Nathan Ellis was the best of the bowlers with five wickets. The second match of the series will be played on Friday.
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0: Fleetwood Mac with one of their great messages, Don't Stop Thinking About Tomorrow. A very, very good expression. It is 8:13 on our Wednesday morning. It's that time of the week where we have the pleasure of the company of our member for Orange, the independent member for Orange, Mr. Phil Donato. He's not in the studio today. He's down in Sydney doing what he does best, representing us in the halls of Macquarie Street. Morning, sir.
1: Good morning, Dodge. How are you?
0: Good. Been on the morning walk?
1: Yeah, I went for a morning walk. Quite pleasant. Went down quite chilly here in Sydney, so I can only imagine. It must be freezing up in Orange this morning, but had a nice little walk around the bay here and a bit of a stretch and a bit of a coffee and now getting ready to head up to Parliament for the day.
0: Look at you go. Yeah, it's I think it's about 4 degrees here. Looking for 12 today. No rain. It's a beautiful sunny day all over the central west, but I think it got down to about -3 or something last night during the night.
1: Yeah, there was a change that came through. I don't know whether you got it out at Orange. I'm assuming you probably did, but a change looks quite significant. Winds, cool winds came through late last night when I got back from Parliament, back to my hotel. So, not surprised to wake up this morning and we've had a bit of a change in the weather, a bit of a cooler sort of change. So, anyway.
0: Now, a few people might think that Parliament operates during the day, but it doesn't. And you get your opportunity to make speeches, and you gave one last night, yeah?
1: Yeah, delivered a private member statement, which is a statement, a 5-minute speech. You get an opportunity to raise issues affecting your electorate. And obviously, that was at about 9:30 last night. I delivered that. I took the opportunity to speak about some of the real challenges facing our farmers at the moment by decisions by this New South Wales government that have really hit them hard in the last couple of years. I'm talking about things like land tax. There's a lot of cellars, wineries, businesses, farming, agricultural businesses who are, you know, whether they're selling, whether they're producing wine and then have a cellar, for example, or pick your own fruit and have a stand at the where you can purchase fruit from the farm. And there's been a recent interpretation or reinterpretation of the legislation around the land tax affecting a lot of those farmers, and it's quite unfair. Some of them are being hit with quite significant land tax bills because Revenue New South Wales is applying a new interpretation that came down through the courts apparently, and unless their sole purpose, primary purpose of their business is primary production, the land tax office or Revenue New South Wales is hitting them up for land tax where they're deriving an income outside of their primary purpose or primary production reason. So it's quite unfair. I mean, farmers are being encouraged to diversify, a value add on their businesses, and now they're being punished quite significantly with this land tax. And it's, it's just a revenue grab, really, by the state government. The other thing is metering and watering, and that comes off the back of meeting last week with a bunch of orchards up around Mount Kanobolas, who have had and built dams on their orchards, 20, 30, 40 years ago, some of them, at quite considerable personal expense. We're talking about dams. We're not talking about, tapping into rivers and estuary systems. And the new metering rules that's been applied by the state government in relation to the quantity of water and measuring and whatnot has come. Some of these farmers are being told they need to put very expensive telemetric metering systems on each of their dams to measure how much water they're pumping. At a cost of up to $10,000 per pump. If you've got two or three dams, that's a considerable expense. A lot of farmers not real happy about that.
0: Yeah.
1: Making it harder. And, you only got to look in the Orange District. In the last 30, 40 years, the number of orchards have significantly declined, whether it's apples, whether it's pears, or whether it's cherries. Farmers are finding it, over time and over the years, it's just become the bureaucracy and the governance and the compliance that's required is becoming more and more onerous all the time. And, we want to try and encourage farmers to be able to continue producing some of the best fruit, not only in Australia, but in the world here in the Central West. And, the government does everything it possibly can to put these hurdles in their places, stifle them, and make it harder for them. And it's just completely unfair. And, you know, farmers just want to go about their business. They want to, they obviously understand there needs to be rules and laws, but it just seems to be overzealous. It seems to be unreasonable. There seems to be no consultation. And, you know, it's getting harder and harder for our farmers and producers. Another example is the firearms legislation that was ran through, you know, before Christmas last year. So I hear from a lot of farmers who are very disappointed and unhappy with what's happened there. I mean, they've done nothing wrong. They've been using their firearms for the purpose of destroying feral animals or pests or putting stock down, and now they're being punished like they were, like they're criminals.
0: Yeah, well, the I know that federal member Andrew G, federal member for Clare, was on with Jeff on this program yesterday, on this station yesterday, and he mentioned he's also put a bill in Parliament on the guns. So that's good that both of you are in force together.
1: Because it's a big issue, man. The firearms, and a lot of people may not be shooters or own firearms, but it's the principle behind it, insofar as these are firearms that are licensed. People have gone through very strict compliance checks to ensure that they meet the criteria, don't have criminal records, don't have any AVOs. They're some of the most law-abiding people in our community, and their firearms are regularly audited and checked by the police, who come and do compliance checks on their safes and make sure that they're stored properly and all that sort of stuff. And now they're just being treated, you know, they're just being punished because of that terrorist attack. And that's what it was. It was a terrorist attack, and it was a failure of government agencies that led to these guys getting the guns, registry, ASIO, etc. But now they've just told everyone, you can't have, we're going to take, you're only allowed a limited number, and if you're over that cap, we're going to give you a pittance for compensation. It's like, how can you change a law where people have lawfully and legally acquired personal property at their own expense, then you change the law, and then you're ripping them off and what you're paying them back?
0: Yeah,
1: like it's just so unfair.
0: Phil, I'm very jealous of people that have grown up in the Central West all our lives or all their lives. You know, and you and I have both lived in the city and in the country. Fair chunk of our lives. I'm seeing, having been in both. You know, both pools. Mm. I'm seeing a greater divide now than I have in a long, long time. Is that the sense you're getting?
1: Absolutely. There is such a huge disconnect between those people in the city, in metropolitan Sydney, and people in the regions. We almost need to be our own state, dare I say it, without sounding like some sort of loony, but it's so different. The challenges, the issues, the distances. People in the city have no concept. It's like we're in another country, really, when you try and explain to bureaucrats, to other members of parliament who are based in Sydney, who rarely ever go out of Sydney. You know, this is the distances we're dealing with. This is the challenges we're facing. You know, we don't have, you know, whether it's health resources or educational facilities or public transport. You know, we get a smitten of allocation of government funding, less than what we should be getting. There was a bill that was passed. Mike Baird introduced a bill back in, I don't know, 13, 14, 15, around that period. And it's called Restart New South Wales, which meant that essentially 30% or 33%, a third of government spending on infrastructure was to go to regional New South Wales. And I've gone through the figures over the last 10 or 12 years, and I think we've been averaging around below 20%.
0: Wow.
1: If that. There have been some years where we haven't even got over 20%, where we've been in the high teens, 18%. Like, it's just, you know, there's this, and I appreciate that governments see the city as where the bulk of the people are, and that's an element in itself, but the regions produce so much in terms of critical minerals, revenue for the state, royalties for the state,
0: keeping the machine going.
1: Agriculture. I mean, agriculture is one of the biggest contributors to the state economy that there is. You know, people in Sydney would starve if it wasn't for the farmers in the regions, and you know, in the western areas, especially central west, western areas, and Riverina areas, and those fairly rich agricultural regions. And There is just this huge disconnect. And like you said, I've never seen it as great as it is now in all my years growing up. And it seems to be getting wider. That divide seems to be getting wider.
0: On a nice note, have you seen that little Dusty Langby? He's walked from Warren to Canberra. What a great kid.
1: Yeah, I caught up with him in Parks a week or so ago when he walked through Parks, and caught up with him and his mum and the little Wings team that were with him. And, I saw he's got to meet the PM. I did give him a message. I said, tell the PM he needs to pull his wallet out and spend and allocate some funding for regional New South Wales for medical resources and paediatricians especially.
0: Yeah, I'll speak to that more this hour, like just on Dusty, and I put in a phone call yesterday trying to get him on the air this morning, but he's a busy lad and he's probably putting his feet up and having a good old sleep and well-deserved. But I'll speak more to that. But isn't that wonderful? It's kind of sad that you've got to walk to Canberra to get a meeting with the Prime Minister when you're 12.
1: It is. And, you know, it's sad that a 12-year-old boy has to walk 500 plus kilometres over 2 weeks in, you know, down the New Highway and wherever else he walked, Hume Highway, to go all the way to Canberra to get nationwide publicity so he could get a meeting with the Prime Minister. I mean, you know, really.
0: Yeah.
1: Anyway, he's done it. Congratulations to him. He's raised a lot of money in the process, so good on him. Good on him, good on his mum. I know that his family were very proud of him and obviously Little Wings as well, who were co-sponsoring him and really supporting his initiative, and they do great work in our regional towns as well.
0: Good on you, mate. It's talking with our local Member of Parliament, as we do out of 8 o'clock news every Wednesday, Phil Donato. Thank you, mate. I sense that every trip you make down there recently is just more important to Parliament and the time you spend there just trying to bend the ears of those people that are kind of whipping us up here.
1: Yeah, that's
0: without
1: right.
0: trying to be too negative, but it's a reality.
1: Yeah. I mean, I don't like to be negative.
0: No.
1: Sometimes you just got to call it out, and you know, people in the bush deserve the equality of services to things like health, education, transport, law enforcement, all those things, police resources that they get in the city, and you know, for far too long across both levels of sites of government. We've been getting shortchanged, and you know, it's my job as a local MP to go in and bat for the communities I represent and advocate for them and try and get our fair share and hold government to account. So you know, it's you go in and do battle every day.
0: Yeah, I spent a lot of time, Phil, in Newcastle in the 80s and 90s, and I'm heading down there on Friday, and I know how much Newcastle has changed over the years. It certainly had to transform from the days of the steelworks and State Dockyard when they closed down. It was either live or die, or change and die, and Newcastle certainly has done that. So, you know, we've got to put our hand up out here and say, hey, we're over here, don't forget us. So good on you.
1: Yeah, that's right. That's right. And, you know, we've got obviously a lot of mines in our particular region. They deliver a lot of royalties to the state. Don't worry about that. Millions or billions of dollars, not millions, billions of dollars to state coffers. And governments need to understand that without regional New South Wales, their economy would be devastated and they wouldn't be able to, you know, feed themselves. So, you know, we're a big contributor. They should be looking after us a lot better than what they are.
0: Yeah, good on you. Yeah, and as I've said and you've said, like, you are a very positive person, but it's just sometimes hard to stay positive when you see us getting belted over the over the sandstone curtain.
1: That's right.
0: Yeah,
1: that's right. Well, look at the, you know, like, I mean, look at the road, for example. You know, I mean, that's, we're seeing, and I hear about it every day. People raising it with me every day. You know, that's a road that should have been fixed decades ago. It's nearly 200 years old.
0: Yeah,
1: that convict built bridge. You know.
0: Yep.
1: It should have been fixed. It was always foreseeable that that was going to be an issue. And yet, you know, governments just don't worry about it because it was fine, it was working, and, you know, they don't want to spend the money out here. But
0: We'll keep fighting the fight, mister. Thank you very much for your time. There's a song by an American country star. His name's Jason Aldean, and the song's called Fly Over States. And the song's self-explanatory. I'll play it on the way out as we say goodbye to you. But the song is about these two businessmen that fly from Los Angeles to New York, or in reverse, and they're flying over these places like the Central West, and they're looking down and go, who would live here? and how ignorant it is, basically, because of the importance of those what they call the flyover states, you know, the middle of America, the New Mexicos and whatever else. So thanks for your time.
1: Good on you, Dodge. Good luck Friday too.
0: Oh, Friday, the station mascot, Athol Wolf, he's in the Newcastle Gold Cup, which is hopefully he'll do all right, but unfortunately he's a $1.50 favourite, which always adds expectation, but hopefully all the listeners that are following him can have a great day as we will. Well, thank you for your wishes, mate. I appreciate it.
1: Good on you.
0: And thanks for your time. And here's thanks, mate. And here's Flyover States by Jason Aldean. Listen to these words. It's exactly as Phil Donato explains. Here's Flyover States.

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One perfect day at 8:36 on our Wednesday morning FM 107.5, our local station. 4 degrees in Orange, headed for a top of just 12 today. It'll be sunny, but the Bureau says it still feels like minus 3.3 in Orange. So winter has given us a little reminder that it really hasn't left us just yet. As we spoke with Phil Donato, and thanks again for him coming on and giving us his precious time, we spoke about little Dusty Langby, who arrived in Canberra yesterday after a 16-day walk to meet the Prime Minister about rural paediatric care. Dusty is just 12, and he walked into Canberra yesterday, ending a 500-kilometre walk from his New South Wales hometown of Warren to raise money for the charity Little Wings, which provides flights for rural children who need specialist appointments. And I'm very proud to say that this station, FM 107.5, is a sponsor or a supporter of Little Wings. What a great organisation it is. Next on Dusty's list was a prime ministerial meeting at Parliament yesterday. He got that, a photo with the Prime Minister. And as Phil and I mentioned, it's pretty sad. You had to walk 500 k's to get a meeting with the Prime Minister to get him to open the public purse and support paediatric care. But they're raising more than $400,000 for bush communities. A wonderful organisation is Little Wings, as I said, providing free flights for children who are seriously ill or who need specialist care in rural and regional New South Wales, ACT in Queensland. Apparently there are 5 clinics now operating for Little Wings across New South Wales. The first of those, Warren, in 12-year-old Dusty Langby's hometown. He'll be having a good old massage and a sleep today, I do imagine. But congratulations to all concerned. What a wonderful memory he will have in meeting the Prime Minister on the steps of Parliament. Apparently, as they were walking towards Parliament yesterday, they could see the flags on the top of Parliament. And one of the lines was that they were nearly started crying because we knew we were nearly there. We had a call from one of our loyal listeners yesterday, Lorraine, who was reminding me of Dusty's walk to Parliament and its importance, and she wanted to me to play the Proclaimers. I'm going to be 500 miles. So in Dusty's case, it was 500 k's. In the Proclaimers' case, it's 500 miles. Thanks for the reminder, Lorraine, and good on you, Dusty, for all you do and are doing for paediatric care in New South Wales and reminding people that Central West New South Wales and New South Wales rurally is very important to everyone in our state. Here's the Proclaimers.

Billy Joel, Allentown at 8:45 on our Wednesday morning. This is the Morning Muster. My name is Dodge. I'll be here for another 15 minutes or so, and then Jeff will be in the chair from 10 o'clock this morning after Sandy's A Breath of Fresh Air. I just wanted to give a quick shout out to our bus drivers out there in the Central West, certainly conducting an essential service, giving us an alternative in these tough times. We can sometimes leave our car at home and take a bus, or very importantly, getting our kids to and from school safely, or to Sydney, meeting the train system. All three bus companies in Orange and the Central West are proudly our sponsors, the Bus Lines Group, Orange Bus Lines, Apple City Tours and Australia Wide Coaches, and we thank them for that. I must declare that I still drive a bus. I love it for one of our sponsors, and have in the past for others as well. If you are good at driving, and just as importantly, have good people skills, why not give one of these bus companies a call? Why don't you give all of them a call and see which one suits you best? But it's a lot of fun. It's, you meet great people. And why not give them a call and see if you're suited as a bus driver, and they think you're suited as a bus driver, because we certainly need them. And they're needing bus drivers right now, because all of these companies seem to be expanding in the Central West. Here's Ella Langley. Or maybe not. Here's Blind Melon.

Tuesday in Texas, Ella Langley at 8:54 on our Wednesday morning. Thanks so much for your company this morning. I've really enjoyed this morning. And thanks to Phil again, Phil Donato, our local Member of Parliament, for his valuable time telling us what's going on in our backyard and also the halls of Parliament in Macquarie Street. I just wanted to thank everyone who's pulled me up in the street in the last couple of weeks, come over in the pub or give me a phone call off air here at FM 107. Wishing my wife and I and our horse, our station mascot, we've adopted him, Athol Wolf, all the best in his biggest race yet, his biggest test, which is this Friday in the history-steeped Newcastle Gold Cup. In, of course, Newcastle, Athol Wolf is the red-hot favourite for the race, but never a certainty. But we love him to do well for his connections, and I'd love to be coming home on Saturday morning with a piece of silverware strapped in the back of the car. But thank you so much for everyone that's called through. It really means a lot to us, and we'll see how he goes. He's being talked in Melbourne Cup circles already for this year, if not this year, hopefully next year. But we really appreciate your very kind words. That's it for me for today. Jeff's in from 10 o'clock from this morning. Rob from 7 o'clock for his version of Morning Muster tomorrow and also Friday. And as I mentioned, I'll be headed off to Newcastle on Friday, so I won't be doing my sports show this Saturday, but we'll be back with you on Monday morning. Have a great week, everyone. Stay safe and keep those jumpers handy. Here's Richard Clapton. We are living the best years of our lives.

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1: National Radio News.
2: Good morning, I'm Laura Devoy. Victoria is set to become the next jurisdiction to implement Jack's Law. Named after Jack Beasley, who was fatally stabbed in Queensland in 2019, Jack's Law gives police more powers to search for knives in public places. Jack's parents, Brett and Belinda Beasley, lobbied the Victorian government to introduce the law. Premier Ben Carroll will today commit to doing so if Labor wins the upcoming state election. New South Wales has also passed legislation with similar models adopted in Western Australia, Tasmania, and the Northern Territory. Research has found Australia's Indigenous population before the arrival of Europeans was much larger than previously thought. Shannon Kirkwood has more.
3: Using sophisticated computer modelling and genetics-based estimates, researchers from Flinders University calculated a median pre-colonial Indigenous population of 2.2 million people. That's significantly higher than the previous estimates of 250,000. The research also demonstrates much larger population losses resulting from colonisation than previously believed. It's now estimated 93% of the pre-European population was lost in less than 80 years after the arrival of the first fleet in 1788.
2: South Australia's Victims of Crime Commissioner says the decision to grant one of the Snowtown killers parole has resulted in anxiety and grief among the community. James Vlasakis pleaded guilty to four murders in the 1990s and has spent more than 27 years behind bars. Yesterday, the Parole Administrative Review Commissioner upheld a decision to grant him parole. Commissioner Sarah Quick told the ABC the victims' families will be involved in the process.
4: So whenever a life sentence prisoner applies for release on parole, my office will reach out to victims and ask them if they would like to contribute their views to the parole board, and we make a submission on their behalf, and then my staff and I keep them informed throughout the parole application process.
2: The parole board will consider conditions Vlasakis will be subjected to before he's released into the community. The US has announced restrictions on visas for South African officials allegedly involved in race-based discrimination. In a statement, Secretary of State Marco Rubio said the US remains gravely concerned about racially motivated crime and government-sponsored discrimination occurring against the Afrikaners and other minority populations in South Africa. The South African government has denied it is mistreating white people. Today marks 70 years since the first Australian television broadcast.
5: Good evening and welcome to television.
2: That sentence was delivered by presenter Bruce Gyngell on September 16th, 1956. It's been recreated by the Nine Network. Australian television was brought to life in time for the Melbourne Olympic Games, although it was some years behind the UK and the US, which had commenced services by the start of the Second World War. In the early life of the television set, Australians largely gathered to watch newsreels, variety hours, and children's programs. Turning to sport, in football, South Melbourne is through to the final of the Australia Cup after a 3-1 win over the Queensland Lions. It's the second time in as many years and the third time ever a semi-professional National Premier League side has made the final. South Melbourne will take on Melbourne Victory next month. And the top First Nations netballers will be hitting the court today in Melbourne. Every state and territory will feature in the First Nations tournament. Victoria and the ACT will be first on court this morning.
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welcome to the show. Can you imagine what it feels like to be the voice behind some of the most iconic songs of the 60s and still be performing them today with perfect pitch? My guest is Colin Blunstone, the unmistakable voice of the Zombies. From timeless classics like She's Not There, Tell Her No and Time of the Season to a very successful solo career, Colin has certainly earned his place as one of rock's most distinctive and enduring vocalists.

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1: Thanks for having me on the show.
0: I can't believe that you're on the road still and again, and you've just celebrated your 81st birthday.
1: I know I have. I realise I'm probably sort of in the home straight on my career. It ain't going to go on forever. But, you know, I'm enjoying it.
0: Are you surprised about the audience reaction that it is still so good after 60 years?
1: Well, I don't know if I would say that. I'm surprised that I ever had a career in the music business. I mean, so much of it is chance. How the Zombies came together is absolute chance. I just happened to be sitting behind someone. We were arranged in alphabetical order, and the guy in front of me was Paul Arnold, B, Colin Blunstone. He knew someone, not at our school, someone who lived in the next road, who wanted to put a band together, and that was Rod Argent, and that band became The Zombies.

0: if I hadn't have been sitting in alphabetical order in that classroom, I wouldn't have been in the zombies in the first place. So it's been a wondrous surprise all the way through my career. I mean, I've worked hard, I've tried, you know, I have tried. You have to be there to get these opportunities. You have to make yourself available. But there's a lot of chance and a lot of luck that is involved in everyone's career.
1: You obviously have loved it since you were boys in high school.
0: Well, that's true. I mean, what are the chances of five strangers? Really, we didn't know any. We might have said hello along the street or something like that. I didn't know the majority of them at all. What are the chances of them coming together and gelling into a professional outfit? It's a millions to one. I remember our first ever rehearsal. Rod Argent's cousin was called Jim Rockford. He was 20 years in the Kinks, and eventually he did join the second version of the Zombies, which started in 1999. But Jim Rockford is a wonderful bass player. He was in the biggest local band at the time. He helped us get our first rehearsal together. And as I said, he went on to be 20 years in the Kinks. Jim told me very late on that when he saw us at that first rehearsal, his thought was, no chance. They have no chance, this lot. And I thought we sounded pretty good at our first rehearsal, much better than I was expecting. But we just built bit by bit. You know, we would beg for gigs. It's so hard for a young band to get gigs. It was hard then, it's tougher now. And we built up a local following. And then eventually we won a big rock and roll competition, which led to a record deal. It all seems so logical now, but looking back day by day, it wasn't like that at all. We got this recording deal. And Rod discovered he could write songs. I didn't know he could write songs. And he wrote She's Not There, which is in our first session, and it was a worldwide hit.

1 minute we're playing local clubs. A few weeks after that, we're playing with The Searchers, Dionne Warwick, and the Isley Brothers, a nationwide tour followed by a trip to America to play with other huge artists. This was all happened in just a few months. And I think we just took it in our stride. It wasn't exactly overwhelming, but you never knew what was going to happen next, and you just got up and did it.

0: did you first pick up the guitar?
1: I begged my parents to buy me a guitar, and it wasn't easy for them because they didn't have any money. But when I was about 12, I loved music. I particularly loved, you know, Elvis, Little Richard, Chuck Berry. Those were the guys that got me really interested. And I joined the Zombies as a rhythm guitarist. So that was another thing. I never expected to be the lead vocalist. I'm quite shy, actually. And I had visions of myself standing at the back of the stage, rhythm guitarist, looking at my shoes, hiding. And suddenly, in a very short order of time, I was pushed to the front and in the middle, which was not what I was expecting at all. So that was a bit of a switch.
0: How did that happen?
1: Well, at the first rehearsal, Rod Argent was going to be the lead singer. He wasn't going to play keyboards. It was his band, his vision, and he wanted three guitars and he wanted it to be a rock and roll band. We had a coffee break in the middle of the morning and there happened to be an old broken down piano over in the corner. And he just went over and he played Nut Rocker by B. Bumble and the Stingers, which is a rock and roll tape on a classical piece. And it was apparent, immediately apparent, that he was in a different class to us. You know, we were fairly average musicians. No, I wouldn't even use the word musicians, strugglers. He could have been a professional musician then. He was 15. He was incredible. I didn't know him. I'd only just met him at the rehearsal. I went over and I said to him, you know, whoever you are, you should play in this band. And he said, no. We want three guitars. It's rock and roll. So we left it at that. Because he was the lead singer, he didn't do much. That he didn't do anything that morning except play the piano. We're putting the gear away, and I was just taking my guitar off. And I always used to sing. I used to sing to myself. And I sang a Ricky Nelson song called It's Late to myself, just messing around. And he heard me and he came over to me and he said, he didn't know my name either. He came over to me and he said, listen, if you'll be the lead singer, I'll play keyboards. And essentially, that's the Zombies. That's how it came about.
0: What sort of music was happening around you?
1: I think a lot of the music was American at that time. The rock and roll greats, Chuck Berry, Little Richard, Elvis. Later on, we started getting into rhythm and blues before we made our first record. And at one time, the Zombies were called the Zombies R&B because we were finding all these great rhythm and blues classics. This is before we knew Rod and Chris could write songs. There was a huge change in 1964. And it was kind of difficult because Rod's first song was a huge hit, but he didn't have any other songs. So the record company's on to us. We need a follow-up. But they didn't have a catalogue of songs. They were writing, and we were touring at the same time. So they were trying to write in the back of the bus. So we had to make a very quick change from being a rhythm and blues band into playing original material. And we had to do that in the spotlight of the world's media, because by then we'd had a number one all around the world.

0: you still at school or you'd all dropped out?
1: No, we just left. I was 18 when we recorded She's Not There. Our lead guitarist, Paul Atkinson, he literally left school and went on the road with the band. So it did feel strange. I'd had a few months just working in an office job at that point. And suddenly, yeah, we're on the road. We had to buy an old truck. It was all very casual.
0: How did you first hear that that song had taken off?
1: Well, one of the first things was it went on a TV program over here called Jukebox Jury, where they would get four celebrities to judge that week's releases, and they would say whether it was a hit or a miss.
0: All right.
1: And this particular week, George Harrison was one of the guests. And the Beatles, it's difficult to explain how big the Beatles were at this time. They were just huge. No word explains. And George Harrison listened to She's Not There, and he really liked it. And I think then we knew that we were in with a chance. Sure enough, it was immediately a hit.
0: What do you think it was about that song?
1: Well, I think that, funnily enough, what made it a hit also made it quite difficult to get some kind of acceptance with record companies and even with the media, because it was so different. It featured a very jazzy keyboard solo, and originally it was twice as long. It was actually cut in half. There was a wonderful rhythm track. The drum track is brilliant. And there's a great bass. You know, the bass line is part of the song. That wasn't made up by Chris White. That's ba-bum, ba-bum, ba-bum, ba-bum, ba-bum. That's written as part of the song. The whole thing just comes together so well. It's a very, very well-written song, I think. I don't know if you know the story, but when we got to the studio, they booked an evening stroke nighttime session. It was very fashionable at the time. I wouldn't dream of doing that now. I'd be asleep by 9 o'clock. So we didn't start till 7. And unfortunately, the engineer, who was a very successful engineer, had made many hit records. Unfortunately, he'd been at a wedding all day because this session started at 7. He was absolutely blind drunk. But worse than that, he was very aggressive. And it makes me laugh. I've been in this business now for whatever it is, 60 years. Within 20 minutes of being in a studio with this, my first professional studio with this guy, I thought to myself, this business is not for me. I've got headphones on and he's screaming obscenities down the headphones at me, really ear-piercing. And I thought, I can't stand this. But then we had a bit of luck. He passed out cold. We carried him out of the studio, two flights of stairs, in a black London taxi. We waved him goodbye, never saw him again. Everything changed after that.
0: What were the tangible changes that then took place?
1: Well, you know, I had this job that I gave up, had a nice boozy last day in the office. So that was the end of my career in commerce. And we got ourselves a manager and an agent, and we started working. We held our own. We were okay. New York came up Christmas that year. We were number one in America when we arrived. And we played with the Murray the K Christmas Show. Murray the K was the most prestigious DJ in America. He was the most powerful DJ in America. And he used to have a Christmas show. He'd have like 16 acts on. Shangri-La's, Dionne Warwick, Benny King, wonderful artists. And in the wings, I must admit, I think the knees were knocking a bit. But we were okay. We got away with it. We always say when we come off, fooled him again.
0: You had a bit of imposter syndrome.
1: Oh, yeah. I mean, I think I still have that now. No, I think most people do. You just have to get on with it, don't you? Just take it day by day. Don't think too deeply about what's going on. It'll drive you mad.
0: Are you serious? You end up like, after 60 years of doing that, you still feel, what am I doing here?
1: Yeah, I think so.

0: wake up some morning so there's no voice there. And then I read a review of the wonderful voice and timeless beauty and wonderful intonation and things like that. And I think, God, thank you, thank you, thank you. Because I'm here when I've just got a croak and I cannot. And actually, even on the road, I'm a bit prone to getting coughs and colds on the road. And there's times when I think, I can't do it, mate. I just can't get on stage and do it. There's no voice there. Doctor stage, I get on there and it's fine. And I come off and I'm croaking again. Really? It's really strange how things work out. Doctor stage is a very, very strong medicine.
1: What do you do for your voice, Colin?
0: Well, the first bit is common sense, which I had none of at 18 and 19. The most important thing is to stay hydrated, drink plenty of water. I never drank any water when I was 18 or 19. Why drink water when there's beer? But I lived on. Eat sensibly, get plenty of sleep. I never slept when I was 18 or 19. The evening began when the show ended. You know, we've done the show. Okay, we've got that out of the way. Where's the party? None of that happens now. So common sense is the first thing.
1: That must have really been one of your greatest fears all these years, that the voice wouldn't be up to scratch.
0: Most singers lose their range as they get older.
1: Yeah.
0: I haven't. I don't know why. We sing, in the Zombies show, we sing everything in the original keys.
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4: It's a beautiful day.
0: As long as I keep doing my exercises and working at it, I think my voice will stay there.
1: So you had that first single. It went into a global number one hit. You bought your van with the sliding doors that came off the hinges. Did you start to make money at that point?
0: Very little. When you've got writers in the band, if they don't, and there's no reason why they should, but if they don't split the writing royalties, the earnings will very much divide into two, because the writers really don't have any expenses. They will earn roughly, in very rough terms, the same as the band. The band has to pay a manager, an agent. Then we have to split it five ways after we've paid flights, hotels, the crew,
1: yep,
0: the truck. It goes on and on and on. So the three non-writers never really earned any money ever. And that was a big factor in why the band ended, because we were broke. I was absolutely broke.
1: Wow. And yet you'd managed to have four hit singles.
0: We'd had hit singles all around the world. I think that there was no internet at that time, so it's very difficult to know where you were having hits. This sounds really strange, but people didn't know where they were having hits. And I don't think you ever learned about some places, but you'd often know, like 6 months later, people would say, you know, the information just wasn't available. After the band finished, we realised that we always had a hit somewhere in the world, always. But we perceived ourselves as being unsuccessful at that time because we hadn't had a recent hit in the UK or the States. But we had had hits in France, in Holland, in Canada. Certainly in the Philippines, we'd had many hits in the Philippines.
1: Right.
0: And if you've got a hit, then there'll be live work.

0: we weren't well managed. That's another thing. You know, our manager was pretty hopeless, really.
1: It's amazing when you think about it. It was really quite a short-lived career, and you've had a lifelong impact. The Odyssey and Oracle record, that one, of course, gave us Time of the Season, which was something else.
0: Well, it was probably the biggest hit we had. And that came, I think, it was like 18 months after we'd finished. So unexpected. I remember getting phone calls, I think not from America, but from people who knew people in America, and saying, you know, Time of the Season has been issued as a single. Oh, great. It's, you know, number 90-something in the Billboard chart. I don't believe it, really. And it's picking up air, but I couldn't believe it, you know. It was a huge surprise, and it went up the charts very slowly because I don't think the record company was really behind it. So it just fought its way up there. Famously, Al Cooper, who got Blood, Sweat and Tears together, he really fought for Odyssey and Oracle. He went to Clive Davis, the head of CBS. It's very brave of him. It was his first day working for CBS. And he went in to see the president of CBS, Clive Davis, and said, whatever it costs, you have to get this album. Odyssey and Oracle showed it to him. And Clive Davis said, we already own that album and we were going to pass on it. We weren't going to even release it. And Al fought for it, got it released. But then they put out two singles that weren't successful. And he went back and he said, Time of the Season is the single. He really fought for us. It was, we owe him so much.

0: DJ in Boise, Idaho, would not stop playing Time of the Season. And in a way, it could happen then. I don't think it could happen now. Other DJs picked up on it, and it's like a pebble going into a pond. It all went up from Boise, Idaho.
1: Well, you must have been very proud of it, but still you were in a position where the non-writers weren't making money. Was it true that the band broke up before that single actually started to hit the charts?
0: Oh, yeah, probably about 18 months. Or certainly a year, anyway. But there was no band. We weren't playing live. We didn't have a manager. So we drained it enough. The first time I started earning money was when the band finished. And I got a sizable check, and I bought my first property with that. It's very weird. There was no band, and we start making money.
1: What was the writing process like? Was there any collaborative effort in that at all?
0: No, not really, I don't think. Especially Rod. Sometimes he would work on Chris White's songs, you know, just put a shine on them.
1: He had no idea of his own brilliance, did he?
0: No, possibly not. But he is a brilliant keyboard player and a brilliant songwriter. And he's very tenacious. He has a vision and he sticks to it. And that really helped the Zombies. And it could get a little bit frustrating sometimes because you wanted to make a contribution.
1: He wouldn't let you.
0: But you couldn't, no. But I mean, he's a genius. Well,

0: I don't think he's had the accolades that he should have, because he's up there with the very best keyboard players in the world. He recorded a CD called Classically Speaking. He wrote a couple of the tracks, but most of it is very well-known classical piano. It's sensational, it's wonderful, and he can play savage rock and roll.
1: Are you still in touch with him today? And if so, how's he doing? Yeah.
0: He's okay.
1: So he's fully recovered from his stroke?
0: Yeah, but he's never going to tour again. But I think he wants to keep writing and recording.
1: Right. So just going back again, when the band broke up, you decided to go solo, but not under your own name. How come?
0: Well, when the band finished, remember that we perceived ourselves as being unsuccessful. I remember driving home from that meeting, and I think I was 22. My life was over. And I thought, what am I going to do with the rest of my life? I hadn't got a lot of music business contacts, primarily because we were a working band. We were on the road all the time and often abroad, not so much in the UK. So I spent a few months at home with my parents, and I heard my dad saying once, and it's a very reasonable thing to say, well, he can't just sit around at home doing nothing for the rest of his life. And you know, not being aggressive, but just talking to my mother. And I thought, yeah, he's bloody right, you know. So again, I got on the phone like I did at the end when I finished school. Phoned a lot of people for a job. So I took the first job I was offered again and worked in an office. And in a way, it was a bit bizarre because people knew who I was. But it helped me in a way because it was quite emotional finishing the band. Something I thought was going to take up the next part of my life.

0: after about a year, the time of the season was going up the charts, and suddenly when the phone was ringing, I'm picking the phone up and it's, have you thought about recording again? This is so-and-so records, we'd like to talk to you, you know. And it became apparent that there were going to be opportunities. And one of those guys was a guy called Mike Hurst, who produced the early Cat Stevens records, Matthew and Son,
1: oh, yes, I Love My Dog,
0: and I'm Gonna Get Me a Gun. I think those were the three first big hits. The producer of those hits was Mike Hurst. And he called me, and he was a really successful producer at that time. And he said, look, I'd really like to try something. And I wasn't sure if I wanted to get back into it. I was so devastated after The Zombies. And he said, well, look, I'll record some tracks in Olympic Studio, very prestigious studio. The Stones have been recording there. And you come along after work. So I think I used to go along in a suit, you know, after work. And I would put vocals on these tracks. And he had this idea of re-recording She's Not There, which it seemed a little weird to me. It's in a different key and it's a totally different arrangement, but it's the same song. And so we did it, and that came out as a choice for the single. And then somewhere along the line, Mike thinks it was my idea and I think it's his idea to change my name. And then someone came up with the idea of a phony name. It certainly wasn't me. Originally, it was going to be James MacArthur. I know not where that name came from, out of the phone book probably. And then a few days before the record pressing was taking place, they said, no, there's a James MacArthur in Hawaii 50. You can't be James MacArthur. He's an actor. You're going to be Neil MacArthur. Oh, okay. I'm Neil MacArthur. And so the next year, that record was a small hit. It was a top 30 single in the UK. So I'm back in the record industry.

0: So the next year I was Neil MacArthur. I never got used to being called that name. So if someone said Neil to me, I never knew if it was a noun or a verb. Are they calling me my name or are they giving me instructions? Well, Dear Old Neil had two more singles that weren't successful. Yeah, everyone did lose interest. After a year, I was coming back from a party with Chris White in his car. So Chris White was the original bass player in the Zombies. He said, why don't you drop this Neil MacArthur stuff? And Rod and I have got a production company. We'd like to produce a solo album for you under your name. And so that's what we did. And it was an album called One Year. And we did a Denny Lane song on there called Say You Don't Mind. And that was a huge hit in the UK. And so I was off and running.
1: I realize that I've been in your eyes some kind of fool. What I do, what I did,

0: convinced you to drop the Neil MacArthur and go back under your name with that sublime voice that you carried, and then you started having hits under your own name with some beautiful tracks.
1: It worked really well, yeah. It's funny because different countries know different tracks, depending on whether they were successful or not. So you always have to research when you go abroad which songs people know. We've got terribly caught up, particularly in the Zombies, when we went to the Far East, because they know all these romantic songs that often were B-sides, and they want you to play them. And Rod is always wanted to be rock and roll, hard-edged, you know, tough. And we go there, they want to play these little romantic ditties, and Rod's going, we're playing that, that's ridiculous. But then the promoter starts putting the pressure on, and we've got to learn it on the spot and go out and play to big audiences. There was one in particular. It was a hit of mine called Miles Away. It was only a hit in the Philippines, but it was a big hit, huge. And Rod said, we're not playing that. And we had to play. The first thing we did when we got there was a live TV, and they insisted we played Miles Away. We never rehearsed it. No one knew it. I got the words on the floor, pinned down on the floor. I didn't know it. I did it as a session. It was an hour out of my life, years before. And as soon as I left the studio, I couldn't remember. I'd forgotten it. I got all the words on the floor, Clive Davis.
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4: It's a beautiful day.
0: You became part of Elton John's record label itself, didn't you? The Rocket Record Company, and released then three studio albums with them that also were really successful for you.
1: Well, they were successful airplay-wise, but not so successful chart-wise. And I always regret that because Rocket Records really believed in their artists. They were a wonderful label. Never.

0: Heartbreak Habit. I did three albums for them. The contract ended, and my next record was What Becomes of the Brokenhearted with Dave Stewart, which was a huge hit.
1: Did you feel a bit guilty?
0: I did feel a bit guilty, but I had something else on my mind as well. Because of a contractual detail, CBS chose to sue me at that time. And in many ways, that could have been the end of my career, because it was like 3 or 4 years out of my life that I couldn't work. I had contracts, but I couldn't honor them because I was being sued.

0: wonderful thing happened. I was quite involved with the Alan Parsons Project, and I sang on some of their albums and got to know Alan. Alan actually worked on Odyssey and Oracle. He was an engineer at Abbey Road. So
1: yeah, I remember him telling me that, yeah.
0: He got the idea of getting some guys out of the Alan Parsons Project with me singing and forming a band. The band became Keats, and they only made one album. But he needed me out of this CBS court case. And over lunch, he arranged for it all to be dropped.
1: So once that was sorted out, then you continued to make your own music under your own name and got back together with Rod. When and where was it decided to start doing reunion concerts and tours of the Zombies?
0: Well, I mean, there was a big gap. I'd lost the momentum in my career. You know, so it was a very tough time. That band I mentioned, Keats, which was Eric Wilson's idea.
1: With David Paton.
0: With David Paton, yeah. Im Benson, Stuart Elliott. Peter Barnes from Camel was in it because we'd been working together. He's nothing to do with the Alan Parsons Project. He was the outsider who was working with me.

0: after that finished, that was a really tough time for me, the next few years. You have to learn how to survive in this business. It's as important as learning how to play music. Rod remembers this differently, so I'm just going to tell you how I remember it. I started a solo band with a guy called Don Airey, and he's been in many huge heavy rock bands like Rainbow and Gary Moore. And at the moment, he's in Deep Purple. He's a keyboard player in Deep Purple. He started calling me and saying, you know, you should be out on the road playing. And I just completely lost my momentum, probably lost my confidence too. He phoned three or four times, and I said, I can't. How am I going to do this after all these years? My last concert was in 1973 or 74, I think. But he kept calling. Okay, I'll do it. I said, fine, I'll put a band together. You don't have to come to rehearsals. We'll sort it, and that's what happened. That was the first time I'd been on stage for 23 years. That was in 1997.
1: How did that feel on that stage?
0: A little bit strange, but more than scared, I was intrigued because I didn't know if any sound was going to come out when I started singing. I just didn't know what was going to happen. So we got a band going. I got another keyboard player in, but he had an Achilles heel in that he wrote songs. And if anybody asked him to go and play his songs, he would just not turn up for my concerts. Well, this happened three or four times. And the last time, I don't know how we got through it. The keyboard player didn't even know who I was. And I came off stage and my heart was going so fast. I thought, if we go on like this, I'm going to have a heart attack. So I phoned Rod and I said, Rod, I've got 6 dates left on this tour. And Rod said, okay, I'll help you out. I'll do the 6 gigs. But I don't want to go back on the road. So he did, and he loved it. And those 6 gigs lasted from 1999 to 2024 when he was ill.

was adamant that we wouldn't call it The Zombies because the original meant was only him and me. I mean, man, there are so many bands out there. There are bands out there claiming to be The Zombies that have no members of The Zombies in them. And we both had hits in our own name, but we played zombie tracks. And we were amazed, the interest in The Zombies. We thought that had all long gone. It took 7 years, I think. And eventually we talked it through with the other guys, Chris White, Hugh Grandy, Paul Atkinson, sadly had died. And they gave us their blessing. And then we started going out as The Zombies. And we built it up, and then we went to the States, and we were amazed at the reaction there. Building, building, building. 2019, we were inducted into the Rock and Roll Hall of Fame. It was a big deal.

0: The Zombies was always Rod's idea. It was always Rod's band. He was the musical director, arranger, leader of the band. Absolutely.
1: So, Colin, you've just wrapped up a 16-day headline tour of the UK, and now you're getting ready to hit the US. I don't know where you take the energy from.
0: Well, also, I'm recording a solo album at the moment, so I don't have much time to think
1: chat
0: about whether... Sorry, I got to go. At the time? I'm really pleased because, I mean, you don't know how an album's like a painting. You don't know how it's going to end up when you start. So I don't know what's going to happen. But so far, it sounds pretty good. We're recording all my songs.

0: just think your story and your career and your humility are all just fabulous, Colin. And I'm so glad that you didn't stay in your boring insurance job or your commerce job or anything. There's so much creativity and spunk about you. Even at 81 years of age, you're just like a kid.
1: Well, I'm as far as you I am. You know, I think the business does keep you young. But I think there's a lot of downsides in the music industry. But one of the great upsides is you absolutely do not know what's going to happen next. So if ever you're interviewing a manager or a record executive, they'll tell you, you know, if we do this, this will happen, and then that'll be a hit record, and then they'll do this big tour. They don't know. I'll tell you, it's a little secret. They don't know. So I've told you one of the big secrets about the music business, that no one knows what's going to happen tomorrow. And I like that, because it's exciting.
0: It is exciting. But as you alluded to earlier, it's a skill that you have to develop to handle the ups and downs. Coming off a number one hit and then being in the wilderness for a while is not an easy place to be. And you don't know what happens next, then you're back up again with another number one hit. Who knows?
1: Yeah, it pays not to get too carried away with the successes, because you know that the dips are going to come. So, I mean, when we have hit records, you know, I mean, just recently in the Heritage chart here, Caroline Goodbye was number two about 4 weeks ago. So that was wonderful. And there have been other hit records over the years. But what I'm interested in is the next record. You know, I'm not going to sit here saying, isn't it great this record's in the charts? I'm worried about the next, or excited, a little bit worried, about the next one. That's the important thing. You know, what comes next?
0: I love it. And you just get better and better and better with age. I just love it.
1: Yeah. Well, there we are. You've got to get used to these things.
0: Yes, you do. It's a bit of a seesaw. Colin Blunstone, I'll let you go. You've been so generous with your time and with your stories. I have really enjoyed chatting with you, and I wish you the best of luck. You don't need it, because you're going to knock them dead everywhere that you play. And I'm looking forward. Perhaps we can chat again when that next album comes out. I'd love to hear all about that.
1: Absolutely. I look forward to that. Thanks for having me on your show. I've really enjoyed our chat.
0: Thank you so much. Me too. Bye now.
1: Bye.
2: You've been listening to A Breath of Fresh Air with Sandy Kaye.